0: more than half of those votes. 54% of the vote, 387 total votes. Mateen Tuna Abdul Aziz with 245, just below 35%. Tyler Vincent Hart with 79 votes, 11.11%. That'd be a commanding win if that were to hold for Worth as mayor of Clarksburg, when you consider this is a three-way race. If one candidate were to get more than 50%, typically considered a strong election run. In Clarksburg for city council, 3 of 10 candidates will finish up as winners tonight. Right now, it's tight. Rocky Romano II is in the lead with 339 votes. Hattie Mae Wright with 278 is in second, and Andrew Drew Benko with 245 votes is in third. Jerry Riffle right behind him, 13 votes from Benko with 232. A little bit more of a gap with Tamira Rudder, 195. Jim Malfragio, longtime council member and former mayor, 194 votes. Kevin Brand with 139. Bill O'Field, 128. Mickey Petito, 110. Trevor Vance right now with under 2% of the vote. He has 36 votes. For water board in the city of Clarksburg right now, it is Chad Sigmund leading in a narrow race, but one that may have been split by his two opponents. At the moment, Gary Keith II and Tony Olivito are only 6 votes apart from one another. Keith has 199, Olivito with 193, but Chad Sigmund is nearly 100 votes ahead of both of them with 293 at the moment for one spot on the water board for the city of Clarksburg. City Council at large for Shinston right now, it's tight early. Rodney Strait with 49 votes, Kevin Wiles with 27 votes. In the other City Council Ward 2 race in Shinston, Amanda Sayers and Kimberly Howell are actually tied. There were only 16 votes cast in early voting for that race. The levies are critical this evening. Right now, the vital services levy is out to a big lead in Harrison County. The 4 vote has 84, almost 84% of the vote, which would be a resounding victory for that levy. 1,853 votes to 359. The mass transit levy right now, around the same mark in Harrison County, just slightly about 0.5% below, 2,402 against. The special levy for the city of Clarksburg, 592 for, 124 against. And again, percentages are what matter in levy races. That is resoundingly ahead at the moment, 82%. So again, have to cross a certain threshold in these races. In the special levy for the city of Shinston, early indication going well for the levy, 71 votes for, 10 against the levy. And the special levy for the city of Stonewood, 54 in favor, 19 against. That one is closest at the moment, as that is almost all the precincts reporting for the early voter turnout, which as of now is around 8% as we understand it. But with 64 of 65 early voting precincts reporting, that's about 6% of the vote was from early voting from what we're looking at here. Still plenty more votes and ballots to cast here, or count, I should say. I think the casting is done unless you're still online. But either way, we're going to go ahead and take a break, return to statewide coverage here on WKMZ.
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5: 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I decided I had plenty of life in me and I could serve West Virginia by running for the Supreme Court.
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7: And we have our first called race of the evening, Jeff, and not a surprise, U.S. Senator Shelley Moore Capito fending off a primary challenge.
8: Yeah, Metro News projecting here and calling the race for U.S. Senator Shelley Moore Capito advancing to the general election as she seeks her third six-year term in the U.S. Senate. The numbers we have in so far, Capito has nearly 70% of the vote that's in over Tom Willis. He's in second place, about 16% of the vote that's in right now. So Metro News projects that Shelley Moore Capito will advance to the November general election.
7: We have that story posted up over at the website right now, WVMetroNews.com. Let's go back to Charleston and the Metro News anchor desk. Get the latest update with Chris Lawrence. Chris?
9: All right, thanks, guys. As you mentioned, Metro News projecting U.S. Senator Shelley Moore Capito will be the nominee, fending off the primary challenge from five other Republicans. She will advance to the general election in November, seeking a third six-year term in the U.S. Senate, and will face a challenge from one of five Democrats that are seeking that nomination in today's race. We'll keep an eye on that race and see who she will be taking on in November. Folks were out to cast ballots, and many, like this lady, told Metro News she considered it a duty and an honor to be there.
10: I'm a loyal, royal American citizen, and I feel it's my duty to vote for every election that I can.
9: Longtime Kanawha County Clerk Vera McCormick has seen an election or two in her day and told us last week going into the weekend the turnout in the early voting was pretty disappointing, but that all turned on a dime Friday.
11: They should have gotten a lot of information on everybody to make up their mind, but I think they was just been waiting.
9: Well, Ms. McCormick predicts we'll have about a 22% voter turnout today. Polls have closed for about a half hour now, and soon we'll get more of those results. Secretary of State Chris Warner told us last hour it was a smooth day, only the normal hiccups.
12: We fielded 196 calls today, and that's updated just a few minutes ago. Every one of those calls, or a majority of those, were just human error, voters going to the wrong precinct.
9: And there are some nonpartisan judiciary seats up for grabs today. Two on the Supreme Court, one the unexpired two-year term of retired Justice Beth Walker, and the six-year unexpired term of the late Justice Tim Armstead. Both sitting justices appointed by the governor to fill those positions are on today's ballot. And there's a race for a position on the Intermediate Court of Appeals currently held by Dan Greer. And remember that those are not for a nomination. Those will be final votes tonight. The outcome tonight decides who will be in those court positions, guys.
7: Chris, thank you very much. And Jeff, we have some early numbers on those state Supreme Court races coming in.
8: This is, Dave, about, it looks like about a half dozen counties are in early voting. And in Division 1, this is the Gerald Titus race. against Kirk Kirkpatrick. It's really close there. And also, Laura Faircloth is in there. Todd Kirby, Red Hat Sheehan. And right now, Kirk Kirkpatrick, the retired Raleigh County Circuit Judge, with just about a 424-vote lead over Gerald Titus. In the other division, Tom Ewing, the appointed by Governor Morrissey, the former Fayette County Circuit Judge, Bill Flanagan, the delegate, Republican delegate out of Ohio County, with a huge lead over Ewing, with about six counties in early voting, 3,700 votes. We know that Flanagan, over the last 14 days, has really reached out and appealed to Democrats in this race, to Democrats. This is nonpartisan, but his campaign appealed to Democrats about this, and with the early voting there. In the Intermediate Court of Appeals, again, about a half dozen early voting, Jim Douglas, the family court judge out of Kanawha County, leading Judge Dan Greer, the incumbent, by about 2,400 votes. Again, these are just about six counties reporting early voting numbers.
7: All right, we'll get some more results coming up as the evening goes on. One of the candidates who was running unopposed in the Republican primary this year is 2nd District Congressman Riley Moore, and he joins us on Decision 2026. Congressman Moore, good morning. Thanks for joining us this evening.
4: Dave, TJ, how y'all doing?
7: We're doing well. Glad you could take some time. So is it relaxing on an election night to just be able to sit back and kind of watch the things unfold for you this evening?
4: Oh, I'm always on edge. Just kind of watching the results. Obviously, I know all these folks, and so I'm anxious for all of them and their families as they're watching these results. I kind of know what that's like, obviously, going through this now for about a decade here. So, no, I mean, is it more kind of relaxed than usual? Yes. I've been contested in almost every primary I've run in. So this year, a little bit different.
8: Congressman, what do you make of, you know, as you kind of watch these things, and there was so, because you've been in the legislature, there was so much money poured into some of these races, especially from the state senate, as you kind of watch it afar and a lot of the PAC money in there, what kind of some of your thoughts as you saw that?
4: Well, a lot of, at the end of the day, right, is when you're going to make a decision on spending this money, raising the money, and how you're going to proceed on this, obviously, you're taking into account political risk, potential outcomes, and is it worth that? And obviously, folks on either side of this have felt that, yes, it is. And a lot of money getting spent in this. And you've not really seen this kind of friction in the legislature. You'd have to go back to when I was there, and then the cycle before that, when we actually took the House and the Senate for the first time in over 80 years. So, you know, I think this is kind of the future. You know, like it, love it, hate it, whatever. I think this is, you're going to see more of this, hotly contested primaries, a lot of super PAC money in the future.
8: How can Republicans patch it up, or can they, after such a contentious primary? You know how things operate in Charleston. How can you patch it up and go forward after such a contentious primary?
4: Well, look, perhaps for some they won't. Perhaps for some they won't. You know, look, I could see some folks not being able to move on. Some, certainly, maybe they will. Maybe they can find the way to move on and everybody work together. I hope that's what happens in this. But certainly there's going to be some folks that are pretty upset by it. These are very personal races. Your name is on the ballot. I certainly know what that feels like. And yeah, well, I mean, we're just going to have to see after the dust settles on all of this, who kind of comes out on top.
7: Congressman Riley Moore joining us from the 2nd District. Okay, let's look ahead to November. What will be your focus over the summer leading up to the November general election?
4: Well, I'm just going to continue what I've been doing, and that's working hard for West Virginia. I've had a real focus, particularly on water projects back home. I was just in Taylor County yesterday, where we had worked to get that water main back into place with the Army Corps engineers. You remember maybe a few years ago that went down. Big shout out to the PSD there, though, in Taylor County, ensuring that people still had access to water through that entire time period. But, you know, we have so many critical infrastructure needs here in the state of West Virginia, water being first and foremost amongst them, that I'm just going to continue to work in the communities, take feedback from them, bring that back to Washington, D.C., and work as hard as I can to meet those critical needs.
7: Second District Congressman Riley Moore. Riley, we appreciate the time tonight, and we'll talk again real soon. Thank you.
4: All right. Thank you all.
7: Absolutely. Jeff? New numbers? Yeah, numbers starting to trickle in?
8: Yeah, Wood County's come in with some early numbers. Just want to give this real quick. We're watching the incumbent Mike Azinger, Bob Fehrenbacher, the delegate race there in this. It's a Senate race, and Fehrenbacher's a delegate trying to upset Mike Azinger. And after some early votes are come in, Azinger has about a 426-vote lead in that race.
7: And those two House races we're keeping an eye on in Wood County as well. Challenger Charles Hartzog, very early. Leads by 70 votes over Vernon Chris, the incumbent, and House Finance Committee Chairman Scott Hecker is trailing Miss Melissa McCready by 146 votes. Again, that is early voting absentee ballots being turned in out of Wood County. A couple of House races we're keeping an eye on tonight. TJ Meadows rejoins the conversation when we return. This is Metro News Decision 2026 presented by AARP. We're back after this.
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7: 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TJ Meadows joins us from the Charleston Bureau. TJ, voter totals, voter turnout, something we're going to be keeping a close eye on throughout the evening. What are you noticing early?
15: Yeah, so in Putnam County, Brian Hughes, meteorologist, who is also on scene tonight for us at the courthouse, he reports 7.81% of Republicans in the county voted early. Democrats, 10.43%. Here's the kicker, guys, and I think it helps us figure some things out, or at least make some guesses that are educated. Only 1.65% of nonpartisans voted early in Putnam County. Now, of the 38,848 registered voters in the county, 25%, according to Brian, 9,883, are registered as independents, nonpartisans. They didn't feel like showing up. Only 162 nonpartisans voted early. That's astounding to me. So did the whole independent lockout work? I mean, I don't know, but those numbers seem very, very low. It's early, but it's eye-catching.
7: Well, the proponents of closing the primary would tell you, TJ, independents don't vote in the primary elections by the numbers. At least that would be their side of the
15: story,
7: right?
15: Yeah, that's what they say. So we'll see what happens. But I thought that was just very, very low. I'm going to look back at the history. I don't remember it being that low in the past. We'll see how it turns out.
7: All right, appreciate it, TJ. Jeff, we got some more updated numbers. Again, Metro News has already called the race and projected U.S. Senator Shelley Moore Capito will fend off a primary challenge here in 26.
8: Yeah, right now we've got about four precincts in and early voting numbers in. Actually, nine precincts in and early voting numbers in. So go to our website, elections.wvmetronews.com or wvmetronews.com. Capito was 68% of the vote, and we'll check some more numbers coming up.
7: Numbers are continuing to trickle in as the polls have been closed for a little over 40 minutes or so. We have much more to come. 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
16: No, it's not the West Wing. It's Alex Wiederspiel here with you at the WKMZ News Desk, and we have some local election results that we are following early on. Major race in the state Senate, 12th Senatorial District, that will have some implications for Harrison County. Ben Queen is being primaried by Joseph Early right now. Queen fending off that primary in what is exactly 60% to 40% of the vote, 606 to 404. In the House of Delegates, 69th District, Danny Hamrick currently with 98 votes, Keith Marple with 83, Andrew Yost with 38. In the 70th District, Paul Howe III with 116, Salvatore Bombardier with 113. That is a razor-tight race in the Republican primary there. 71st District, Tim McNeely is leading Laura Kimball in a very tight race, 276 to 252, 24 votes the difference in that one. Clay Riley is up on Megan Krajewski right now, 101 to 48 out of the 72nd District. A couple of other races on the Democratic side, House of Delegates, 69th District. It's Jocelyn Blackwell currently leading Louis Sorrow with 134 votes to 98. In the 70th District, Shannon Welsh leads Jackson Howe, 448 to 389. In the 71st District, Robert Garcia is running unopposed. 72nd District, nobody has filed 103.3 in that race.
17: A couple of other quick
16: notes here as we look at some of the local races in Harrison County for the Board of Education. At last, we had Frank Devano Jr. with 1,417 votes. Mary Frances Beto Smith, 1,295 votes. Tom Tucker with 1,126 votes. They are the top three. Justin Caroli right now on the outside looking in as the top three vote getters will win seats. He has 1,052 votes, still a relatively tight race. Peter Scott leading the Conservation District Supervisor race with 954 votes. Virginia Rockwell and Robert Swan have combined for more than 50% of the vote, but similar to a couple of other three-way races tonight, that has not been enough. Virginia Rockwell with 473, Robert Swan with 664 in that race. Scott with a fairly commanding lead early on. Harrison County Levy Vital Services overwhelmingly four right now, 77% supported after more than 2,200 votes. In the mass transit levy, more than actually exactly 2,000 supported it as 2,400 total votes were cast, 2,402 to be specific, so that's 83% support. In the city of Clarksburg for the water board race, Chad Sigmund currently leading. He has had his opponents split the opposition, Sigmund with 293, Olivito and Keith the second with 193 and 199 respectively. City Council right now for Clarksburg, the top three vote getters are Rocky Romano the second with 339 votes, Hattie Mae Wright with 278, and Andrew J. Banco with 245. 10 people running for three spots there. Special levy for the city of Clarksburg overwhelmingly supported right now after 716 votes counted, 82%. Nearly 83%, in fact, in favor. Clarksburg mayor, right now, it is Wayne Wirth on top of Mateen Tuna Abdulaziz and Tyler Vincent Hart. And then outside of the city of Clarksburg, a couple races that we're following in the Shinston City Council at large race. Right now, it is Rodney Strait with 49 votes, Kevin Wiles with 27. Amanda Sayers and Kimberly Howell are tied in Ward 2 for City Council in Shinston. Meanwhile, for the special levy for the city of Shinston, so far, overwhelmingly in support of that, 71 to 10 in terms of votes, 87 to 12% in terms of the percentages, nearly 88% in favor. Special levy for the city of Stonewood, so far, nearly 3 in 4 voters approved of that, 74% or 54 out of 73 voters said yes, they are in favor. We will continue to have local check-ins with you, so you'll not want to go anywhere. We'll be back with you right around 8:40 for our next check-in on what is going on in Harrison County. We'll also, as the night goes on, maybe check in a little bit around North Central West Virginia as well. This is Decision 2026 on WKMZ.
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8: To some more coverage here. Let's start in the first senatorial district. This is the Northern Panhandle. This is the Republican, Laura Wakeham Chapman, the incumbent. She is leading Joe Eddy. And this is very early. I think this is just early vote. Well, five precincts reporting. She's leading 77-42, right? So those are very early numbers there in the, go ahead.
7: I was just going to say, and those are Ohio County numbers. That is actually both of them's home county, but that is right out of Wheeling where those two are from.
8: Right. And so we'll get some of those other Senate numbers in just a moment.
7: You're listening to coverage of Metro News Decision 2026. We have much more to come.

0: Now, back to Decision 2026, presented by AARP West Virginia. Here again, Dave Wilson and Jeff Jenkins.
1: 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Numbers are starting to flow in from counties around the state. Jeff, we've got some updated numbers. Let's take a run through those state Senate races this evening.
2: Yeah, they start in the first senatorial district. That's Laura Wakeham Chapman and Joe Eddy. Five precincts reporting. Chapman is the incumbent there in the Northern Panhandle. She leads Eddy by 35 votes. In the second senatorial district on the Republican side, these are two newcomers, Toby Haney and Robert Dobkin. And Haney leads with early voting numbers in from a few counties. He leads that race by 454 votes, for his pretty dominant lead there early. That's Charlie Clements' seat, and who did not seek re-election. In the third senatorial district, Republican side, this is one of the races to watch tonight, although most people thought that the incumbent Mike Azinger was going to be pretty strong there. And Azinger, either Mike or his father, been on the ballot for a long time. And with three precincts reporting, that's mostly a Wood County district. He leads a delegate, Bob Fehrenbacher, by 766 votes in that race. A newcomer to the Senate, Trenton Barnhart. This is the old Donna Boldly seat. She stepped out of the Senate before the last session began. After decades there, Barnhart was appointed by the governor, came over from the House of Delegates, and he is leading it with three precincts reporting there. He has a 730-vote lead, 1,983 votes to 1,253 over Jason Harshbarger in that race. Senate 4th Senatorial District, 10 of 94 precincts reporting. That's Eric Tarr, who has been in Senate leadership, wasn't this last session. He leads Philip Surface by 64 votes. Very tight there. That's Putnam, Mason, Jackson, Cabell counties, and that's a lead for Eric Tarr, 842 to 778. And Travis Willard's in third at 678. So that's really a tight race between those three candidates for that seat. Let's pick up a state Senate race for Democrats. That's the 5th senatorial district. This is Cabell and Wayne County. The winner gets Chris Miller, who is running unopposed on the Republican side. Doran Jackson leads Josh Keck there by 240 votes. And Dave, let's check on one other state race here. 6th senatorial district. Again, just really early voting numbers. Mark Maynard, the incumbent down there in Mingo County, he leads Jeff DeCibio. Mark from Wayne County got Wayne and Mercer, Mingo, McDowell in this, and Mark Maynard leading Jeff DeCibio there by 4 votes with just very early voting numbers in.
1: We've got all the numbers posted for you over at the website. Go to WVMetroNews.com. You can get the House, Senate, House of Representatives, U.S. Senate races, judicial races. The results are posted for you, up-to-the-minute updates there. We'll get some more numbers coming up right now. Let's check in at the Metro News Anchor Desk with Chris Lawrence. Chris?
3: All right. Thank you a lot, Dave. U.S. Senator Shelley Moore Capito, Metro News projecting that she will defeat 5 challengers in the GOP primary tonight. Capito, the incumbent U.S. Senator, has never lost an election during her lengthy political career and now holds a position of leadership in the Republican-controlled U.S. Senate. Now, there are 5 Democrats vying for the nomination to oppose her. Rachel Fetty Anderson had the early lead there. West Virginia 2nd District Congressman Raleigh Moore has had an easy night. No primary challengers. He'll advance on to November with the GOP nomination. Speaking to Metro News earlier tonight, he said the infighting within the Republican Party this election cycle and tons of out-of-state money pouring in is just the world in which we now live.
4: I think this is kind of the future. You know, like it, love it, hate it, whatever. I think this is, you're going to see more of this hotly contested primaries, a lot of super PAC money in the future.
3: That is Congressman Raleigh Moore. He will face one of 3 Democrats that are tonight vying for the Democrat congressional nomination to face Moore in November. Ace Parsi and Stephanie Spears Tonema are locked in a tight race early for the nomination. Parsi has the early lead there, but They're still within striking distance and still counting votes. In the other West Virginia House race, incumbent 1st District Congressman Carol Miller has a commanding early lead in the Republican primary. On the Democrat side, Britt Aguirre has an early lead over Vince George for the Democrat nomination for that congressional seat. So, guys, we'll keep an eye on it throughout the evening.
1: Chris, thank you very much. Jeff Jenkins over at the tabulations desk. Well, not actually ever moved, but we'll call it that for now. As more results are rolling in, we're starting to see these results build, Jeff, throughout the evening.
2: Yeah, we're looking at, and Brad McElhaney's here with us, and we want to take a look at the Supreme Court races. And Brad, we see with 102, so about 6% of the vote is in already in this race. 102 precincts reporting two races. First, the Division One. This is Gerald Titus. This is the Tim Armstead seat. Of course, the Justice Armstead tragically died last year. And right now, with 6% of the vote in, Kirk Kirkpatrick, the retired Raleigh County Circuit Judge, leads Gerald Titus. Pretty tight race there, Brad, with 1,200 votes between the two, about 4 percentage points there.
5: Mm-hmm. And, you know, Laura Faircloth, who is a longtime judge in the Eastern Panhandle, right there with them. You know, if there were a horse race or a car race, you'd say that there are three there at the front, especially with how few votes there are in at this point. But, you know, my synopsis of all these races is the incumbents are having kind of a difficult time early on. Titus, Ewing in the other division, both on the bench right now for these unexpired terms, each of them trailing early on. And then finally on the Intermediate Court of Appeals, the incumbent Dan Greer behind a bit early on. Finally, you know, my observation is these generally are races that lack name recognition, and you might expect people to be voting based on regionality. In that Division One, there are two Raleigh County presences. Judge Kirkpatrick, who is the leader at this moment, a longtime Raleigh County Circuit Judge, but also Todd Kirby, a current Circuit Judge from Raleigh County, in that race. And, you know, you might think they would be dividing those Southern West Virginia votes. But right now, Kirkpatrick out in front of everybody. Again, that could change depending on the distribution of the votes very early right now. But looking like a three-way race in that first division and Flanagan ahead in the second.
2: We've heard Flanagan, Dave, you know, was really effective in the last couple of weeks. Heard that from more than one person that he appealed to Democrats. I said that earlier, but that looks like that could be paying off for him tonight.
1: It certainly could. And I wonder if things will shift, because we talked about candidates closing strong. So many undecided voters out there with the whatever polling you wanted to believe. How things shift, or if they shift, as you start to get vote totals from today. A lot of these are the early numbers, absentee ballots getting released, some of the first ballots from today. But, Brad, I wonder if things will start to shift as the votes from today are counted. Those people who waited till the last day to make their decisions when their votes start to get counted.
5: Oh, that's why you got to run through the finish line. You know, really, depending on what precincts we're seeing right now, on my phone, I'm using my phone as my computer. I got 84 of 1,648 in. So the distribution of where they are, I think, really matters. But as they come in, as we see these trends potentially continue or potentially even out, you know, I think that's going to show you where the regionality is.
2: And then, Brad, just to comment on the Capito strong showing here, we've got it with 70% of the vote so far.
5: And yeah. Capito is still ahead?
2: Yeah. 70. Yeah. She's got 70% of the vote with basically almost 10% of the vote counted, or 10% of the precincts in, I mean.
5: My Twitter feed had somebody saying that she had gotten a Trump endorsement, and the mainstream media has been telling you that the Trump endorsement is not strong, and we'll see, this will be the test. And I thought, we've said every day that the Trump endorsement is going to count for her.
2: And then on the Democrat side, Rachel Fetty Anderson, former city council member in Morgantown, right, leading Jeff Kessler there. Maybe a little bit of surprise there. She's got a 3,100 vote lead.
1: We'll get some more of these numbers. They're starting to flow in. Brad has stories posted over at the website, WVMetroNews.com. Thank you, Brad. Always appreciate it, buddy.
5: Thanks, guys.
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1: Coverage of Decision 2026 continues. Dave Wilson, Jeff Jenkins. Let's go down to TJ Meadows. TJ, as the numbers are coming in, what's jumping out to you here early? Still early in the count, though.
8: Well, two things, I think. Number one, we have some early voting numbers from Kanawha County right now. And we've got Election Day results and early. So Tacubo is beating Chris Prince 1,404 to 1,119. And he's winning both the Election Day vote and, I think more importantly, the early vote pretty handedly. And so 55 to 44%, that's a key race, as you know, for the governor. We'll keep watch on it. It's early, but it's an indication. The other one that I'm particularly interested in, I think most of these votes are coming out of Nicholas County, guys. Jeff, you can correct me if I'm wrong, but Vince Deeds is doing very well. Again, very early on in the 10th. But if you look at a lot of this being early vote, 63% to 37%, Deeds over Comer. Strong showing. If that transitions to Election Day, it could be a good day for Vince Deeds. And some of the folks I talked to in his neck of the woods with his campaign, they think that they've got a good track here, and they think that they've got a chance to really run up the score. We'll see.
1: TJ, that's really interesting, because we had talked earlier today on Talkline about the early negativity and then coming back strong late in the campaign. If someone like a Tacubo or a Deeds is strong in the early voting, that could bode well, like you say, heading into the Election Day results. TJ, thanks for the update. Appreciate it, buddy.
8: Yep.
1: Coming up, we have much more to come as the numbers continue to roll in.
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9: Local check-ins on the elections in Harrison County here from the WKMZ News Desk. I am Alex Wiederspiel. We are going to start, though, with your House of Delegates races right now in the 69th District. A narrow lead for Danny Hamrick over Keith Marple, 303 to 280 votes. It does appear at this point, we're not going to be calling any races tonight. It appears that all precincts are now reporting in. For that race, just keep that in mind. Elsewhere on the Democratic side of things, Jocelyn Blackwell leading Lou Asaro 269 to 190. In the 70th district, Shannon Welsh has edged Jackson Howe at present 448 votes to 389. In the 70th district for Republicans, Paul Howe leads 237 to 224. Meanwhile, Laura Kimball has a 2-vote lead over Tim McNeely in the 71st district, 381 votes to 379. The winner of that race, which it could take some time to figure it out, with a margin that tight, likely will mean canvassing and a potential recount. But Rob Garcia was running unopposed on the Democratic side. In the 72nd, this is essentially the race. Clay Riley and Megan Krajewski, there is nobody running on the Democratic ticket in the 72nd. So right now, Clay Riley with a 111-vote lead over Krajewski out of 257 votes counted so far. Locally, Looking at a couple of other races here, Rocky Romano leading with 595 votes in city council for Clarksburg. Hattie Mae Wright with 473. Jerry Riffle had 471. Andrew Banco down to 467. He would be the first one out as the top three vote getters are advancing in that one. Wayne Worth with 685 votes, just slightly more than 50% at 51.27% leading. Tuna Abdulaziz with 495 and Tyler Vincent Hart with 156. Conservation District Supervisor Peter Scott leads a fairly commanding lead there, 1,938 votes. The next closest, Robert Swan with 1,491. Virginia Rockwell bringing up third with 996. The Board of Education in Harrison County, Frank Devano Jr. with 2,786 votes. Mary Frances Beto Smith with 2,731 votes. Tom Tucker with 2,445 votes are currently your top three. That did narrow some. Justin Caroli now with 2,282 votes. So he is close, but he would be the lone loser here as the top three advance and will earn seats on the Harrison County Nonpartisan Board of Education. So we will keep an eye on that. Chad Sigmund leading the water board race for the city of Clarksburg with 529 votes. Gary Keith the second, 388. Tony Olivito with 351 there. Elsewhere, a couple of levies that we've been paying attention to. The county vital services levy right now in favor votes 3,829 to 826. That is an 82%. And actually, we just got an update in real time. Now that's gone down slightly, but still just under 81%. Of the county is in favor of the vital services levy in Harrison County, more than 5,000 voters compared to just under 1,200 voters who voted against it. So that one on pace to pass if this continues. The mass transit levy also near 80% with more than 5,300 voters, 5,347 to be exact. Those against, 1,415, are just under 21%. The city of Clarksburg special levy appears to have passed with nearly 80% of the vote, 1,493, 395 against. And that is pretty much all of the elections that we are following here locally as we continue to check and see who has finished. Harrison County is moving very, very rapidly this evening. We're going to go ahead and step aside for now. More statewide coverage on election night. Decision 2026 for the primary continues next.
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0: Decision 2026, presented by AARP West Virginia. Here again, Dave Wilson and Jeff Jenkins.
1: About 13 minutes to the top of the hour. Dave Wilson, Jeff Jenkins in the studio in Morgantown. TJ Meadows, Brad McElhinney, Chris Lawrence, Greg Hunter, all part of the coverage. Coming up top of the hour, we're going to be joined by U.S. Senator Shelley Moore Capito. Metro News projecting her as the winner in her primary challenge.
2: Let's take a look at a couple of the Senate races, Dave, as the numbers start to come in. 11% of the vote is in the 10th senatorial district race. This is the Vince Deeds, Jonathan Comer race. This is a race that the governor has put a lot of effort in to try to get Comer elected. And right now it's 71% to 29% Deeds with the lead over Comer. That's 902 vote lead for Deeds over Comer in that race. Also, another race that we're watching down in southern West Virginia, this is Roland Roberts, the incumbent from Raleigh County, facing a challenge there from Adam Vance, who is a delegate from Wyoming County, Michael Antolini, who is a strong candidate there, also from Raleigh County, and Roberts is leading Antolini there by 214 votes. That's close, and that's just with early voting numbers there. So still a lot to go there. And then one we're watching, and a third of the vote is in on this race, guys. This is the 8th senatorial district. This is Kevin Bartlett's district, appointed by the governor. This is Kanawha, Putnam, Roan, Clay, Jackson counties. And again, about 34% of the vote in. Lance Wheeler, the Kanawha County Commissioner, this is on the Republican side, Kanawha County Commissioner with a 194 vote lead over Senator Bartlett. Stephen Eschenauer, the director of the Kanawha Charleston Health Department, just three votes behind Bartlett. So you got about a 197 vote separation there between Wheeler and the third place Eschenauer.
1: 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Let's head to the Metro News Anchor Desk, get the latest from Chris Lawrence.
3: Moore sitting back tonight watching the Metro News coverage without any anxiety as he ran unopposed.
4: Is it more kind of relaxed than usual? Yes. I've been contested in almost every primary I've run in, so this year a little bit different.
3: That was Moore speaking earlier tonight on Metro News coverage of Decision 2026 as he gears up for November. In the Democrat primary early on, Ace Parsi has pulled out to the early lead for the nomination to face Moore in November. Now, Metro News, of course, projecting U.S. Senator Shelley Moore Capito is on the November ballot to seek a third six-year term. Capito voted earlier today in Charleston and said she believed the Republican team in D.C. has more to do.
21: I think if you think, the country's under President Trump's leadership and my leadership is going the right way, a lot of the good policies that we've done, I think that's a good reason to vote. And so I'm excited about having the election over. That's always a good day. And I think everybody else will be, too, so they don't have those mailers in their mailboxes.
3: Well, in the Republican Senate, Democrat Senate race, Rachel Fetty Anderson out to the early lead there. Former State Senate President Jeff Kessler has considerable ground to make up, but again, it's early. About 9% of the votes are in there, so we'll continue to keep an eye on that. And, Dave, as you mentioned, we're expected to be joined live on set by U.S. Senator Shelley Moore Capito here in about 15 minutes or so.
1: Chris, appreciate it, buddy. We'll get another update about 10 minutes from now. Jeff, you're flailing at me. What's going on,
2: well,
1: buddy?
2: I said we got some Kanawha County numbers in,
1: right,
2: because this is big, because we've got 23% of the vote is in Kanawha County. We're looking at two Senate races here, particularly the Tom Takubo, Chris Pritt race. Again, this is a lot of money went against Takubo in this, and he leads Chris Pritt, the former delegate in the Republican primary here by 285 votes. So it's very close. 285 votes, 22 of 97 precincts reporting in that one. Also in the 17th senatorial district, this is an expired term, because of Mark Hunt became the state auditor, and Ann Charnock leads Michael Giroux, a businessman from South Charleston. Ann Charnock, who was appointed by the governor, leads Giroux by 374 votes. That's 58% to 42%, with 12% of the vote in that race.
1: We've got the results posted for you as we get them over at the website, WVMetroNews.com. 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We're back right after this.
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0: 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The biggest stories from around the state of West Virginia when you want them. Chris Lawrence at the anchor desk.
3: Several different groups have weighed in on a Supreme Court case involving the state's vaccination requirements. The High Court is examining the suit and the various aspects of it, from public health to the validity of the circuit court decisions, and also if the governor overreached in his constitutional authority through an executive order.
6: The state Supreme Court has agreed to review the case, but no date for oral arguments has yet been set.
3: That is Brad McElhaney, who writes more about it this morning at WVMetroNews.com.
0: Daniel Woods at the sports desk.
22: The West Virginia baseball team continues its strong play through the Big 12 conference slate, taking 2 out of 3 on the road against Texas Tech, including a 10-2 rubber match win Sunday. The Marshall baseball team is picking up steam too, winning 2 out of its 3 games over the weekend in Sun Belt play against Old Dominion. The Herd gutted out a 7-5 win on Sunday.
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25: Here I am. I've made the tonight show. Man, this is a milestone. I'm just going to enjoy it. And just about the time I was thinking that, on the monitor in the dressing room, he said, and the music of Casey Mattia. I'm telling you, every time I start to think, man, I am so good, God just comes down, slaps me, and puts me right back in my place.
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1: Back at the Metro News anchor desk, Metro News Studios, coverage of Decision 2026. Let's bring TJ Meadows back. TJ, we've got some updated numbers on that key Senate race, the 17th Senate District in Kanawha County.
8: Looking here at the Kanawha County numbers that we have, Dave, hitting refresh. Give me just a moment here. But I'll tell you what this is starting to look like. This is starting to look like the time one election ago in 2024 when Nelson and Pritt ran together. 56-45 kind of thing, 55-45 kind of thing. And that's what we're starting to see here now in some of these numbers as we look at Kanawha County. Right now, looking at our website, we're showing, give me 1 second here. Showing, if it will reload, having a bit of a computer issue here. Yeah, 56%, 1404 to 1119, to Kubo to Pritt. So you would conclude that perhaps with 23% of the vote in, maybe the money didn't work, and you would conclude that a lot of this electorate is the same as it was in 2024 with the Nelson-Pritt race, and it's falling the same way.
1: TJ, appreciate it. Jeff, we got some updated numbers. We've hit the point in the evening where the numbers start rolling in very quickly.
2: Yeah, you have 25% of the vote in. I just wanted to touch on the congressional races. Like, we thought Carol Miller would, you know, be strong again. She is. 73% of the votes been cast for her in that race over Larry Jackson. Also over in the Democrat side in that first congressional district, Vince George leads Brett Aguirre by 1,700 votes in that race. So that's not surprising. We're going to have U.S. Senator Shelley Moore Capito in coming up after the top of the hour. And she's holding right around 68-70% of the vote in that. We've already obviously declared her the winner. And let's take a look at another state Senate race. They've got 52% of the vote in up in the Northern Panhandle. Laura Wakeham Chapman, the incumbent, leading by 715 votes over, that's a pretty big percentage over Joe Eddy in that race. Azinger up big in the race against Bob Fehrenbacher. And also right now, guys, 54% of the precincts reporting Travis Willard has taken the lead in the Eric Tarr Phillips service race. Tarr, a couple of term state senator from Putnam County, right now trails by less than 200 votes with 54% of the vote in. That is the fourth senatorial district.
1: And Jeff, I don't know if I'm surprised by that or not. Eric Tarr, former Senate Finance Committee chairman, he could be a prickly guy, I say lovingly. So I don't know if those results, I don't know if I'm surprised by that or not. I'm not sure what to make of that early on.
2: I don't either, but, you know, it's several counties, so you've got to watch. That's one thing you got to watch. Yeah. You know, you got several counties, and we'll see how that goes. The Roland Roberts race down in Raleigh County, this is the ninth senatorial district. Senator Roberts right now leading Michael Antolini by 484 votes. That's 47% to 34%, 41% of the votes cast. And the Deeds-Comer race, the 10th senatorial district, again, 26, so about a quarter of the vote in there, and Deeds leading Comer, 64% to 36%, 973 votes with a quarter of the votes counted.
1: And by the way, I've got messages coming left and right here, Jeff. Decision Desk has called that congressional primary for Carol Miller.
2: Yes.
1: I think you said that, didn't
2: you?
1: Yes,
2: yeah. Yeah, we have called it for Carol Miller, yes. She advances to the general election.
1: I'm sorry. We've got messages coming in. We've got numbers rolling in. And we're trying to make all sense of it for you. We've got results posted over at the website, WVMetroNews.com. Coming up, U.S. Senator Shelley Moore Capito going to join us from the Charleston studios. We'll talk to her. She is projected to win. Metro News made that call very early in the evening. Fend off that primary challenge from State Senator Tom Willis. Gang's all here. We appreciate you being part of it on our great radio affiliates across the state. Or if

0: pick up a seat, 683. Jamel for Joe is behind her as well with 535. He is in fifth at the moment. Elsewhere in Shinston and Stonewood, we have a couple of races that we've been paying attention to. The at-large city council race right now, Rodney Strait leads Kevin Wiles, 157 to 85. That is looking like a race Strait is likely to win. City Council Ward 2, we have not had any reporting since the initial batch came out. That one was tied after the first batch. The special levy for the city of Shinston is doing very well. A new batch of votes came in, 203 in favor. It's up to 81%, or nearly 81%, 80.9%, if you want to be exact, at 248 votes against. So that is doing well. There were a couple of other races around the state I wanted to look at more specifically in the region. In the 68th House of Delegates District, which represents parts of Barber and Upshur counties, right now Chris Phillips is leading the second, he has two challengers, but he is running away with this with 85% of the vote, though it's still very early. Chris Phillips running away with that one there. The incumbent, should he win, is likely to win in November, since there is no candidate on the Democratic side. Would require, obviously, a pretty massive write-in effort to try and unseat Phillips at that point. Now, right now, in Harrison and Lewis County, the 69th district, where Keith Marple, the incumbent, is losing. Danny Hamrick looking to return to the House of Delegates after an absence there. He is leading, though that race is tight. It is still very, very early. The early voting numbers, all we have, their 33-vote lead for Hamrick. They will face either Lou Asaro or Jocelyn Blackwell. Asaro is up by 64 votes over Blackwell in that one. The 70th district is all Harrison County, where Paul Howe has a 10-vote lead over Salvatore Bombardier for the Republican nomination. The Democratic nomination, Shannon Welsh is leading Jackson Howe by less than 100 votes, about an 8% difference in that one. Last we checked, Tim McNeely and Laura Kimball were in an absolute horse race. That's also a Harrison County only House of Delegates race. The 14 precincts, we don't know yet. Early voting totals, though, have McNeely up by 24 votes over the incumbent, Laura Kimball. The winner will face Robert Garcia in the general election. Harrison and Wetzel counties, the 72nd district, nobody is running on the other side, on the Democratic side, but Clay Riley currently leads Megan Krajewski by 53 votes there, with about two-thirds of all those who have voted so far. So again, we're going to check in on as many of these races as we can get to. We're closing in on the end of the night in Harrison County. We know that at least 38 precincts were done in Harrison County last we saw, though still kind of coming along there. But in the meantime, we'll have some more cut-ins for you this evening, checking in locally on what's going on as we have election night across the state of West Virginia, May 2026 decision primaries.
1: He did everything for me.
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7: We've reached the 9 o'clock hour. Numbers are going final in counties across the state. Dave Wilson, Jeff Jenkins, Greg Hunter, Brad McElwinney, TJ Meadows, Chris Lawrence, all part of our coverage tonight. We appreciate you being part of our team on the great radio affiliates across the state, Metro News Television app, YouTube Live, and Facebook Live as well. Jeff, we've got numbers going final across the state. We'll get to those in just a minute. One of the earliest races we called tonight was the primary challenge on the Republican ticket for U.S. Senate. We called that for incumbent U.S. Senator Shelley Moore Capito, who's kind enough to join us from the Charleston studios this evening. Senator Capito, good evening. Good to
8: good
7: talk
8: evening.
7: To you.
8: Thank you. I've got a big smile on my face.
7: What was your approach heading into this campaign? Was it any different than any of the other campaigns in your past?
8: You know, it is different in a primary because you're obviously appealing to a smaller group and a one party. But at the same time, it's the same. I kind of campaigned as people know me. They trust me. I'm very positive about the work that I've done and the work I want to do, working with President Trump and Vice President Vance. And I just kept repeating the same, you know, you have to repeat the same messages. And I could personalize everything because I've really worked with just about every county commissioner, city mayor, you know, school, everything all throughout the state. And that's how I campaigned. A lot of shoe leather at the same time, just like I did the very first time I ran.
9: Yeah, Senator Capito, yeah, that's a point. You don't take anything for granted. Where did you learn that? Where does that come from?
8: Well, I think you can guess.
9: I can.
8: My dad, who obviously had a lot of successes electorally and some not, told me you always run, even if it looks like it's going to be a breeze, you run like you're 10 points behind. I put together a great team, and they did a lot of really good work for me and with me. And I think in the end, it all paid off. It came together very, very well. I'm very pleased and humbled, and I want to thank the voters tonight of West Virginia for this victory. It means quite a bit to me.
7: Senator, with everything that's going on, there's the conflict in Iran, there's affordability issues, there are gas prices. When you were out on the trail talking to voters, what did they tell you they want from you in Washington, D.C.?
8: Well, what they want are lower gas prices, no doubt. And that's the one thing about putting 1,800 miles on your car. Last week I was home all week because we didn't have any votes. And, I mean, we were everywhere. And almost daily you could see the gas prices going up by 10, 15, 20 cents. And that's meaningful to every West Virginian, particularly those that have to drive a long way or those who really can't afford it. And so the affordability issue is huge. And so, you know, I talked a lot about the working families tax cut and how 11% of returns at the IRS were up. I talked about no tax on tips and no tax on overtime and no tax on Social Security as a way to help with affordability. But we still got other things we need to do. We need to wrap this thing up in Iran, no doubt. And, the president's on his way to China. And I hope that we get some good news there so ease the tensions with China, but also the Iranian situation comes to a complete end, because I think that's what's driving the prices on a lot of things, because gas drives a lot of prices for food and fertilizer and other things that you see at the end of the day in the grocery store.
9: Senator Capito, you are obviously very experienced in these races. And at one time, it seems like a long time ago, you served in the House of Delegates.
8: I did.
9: Yeah, you did. What do you think of what's been happening in the state Senate? You've come out, obviously, too, supporting some folks, and just, you know, all the PAC money that's been involved, and really kind of the bloodbath among those in your party in the last couple of months.
8: You know, it's really been disturbing to me to see some of the language, some of the flyers that I get at my house with these weirdo pictures accusing really good people of false things. And I think that is really discouraging. And, you know, I have standards and I'm not going to do that. And I think West Virginians have fairness standards. And when they're inundated with millions and millions of dollars from out of state folks, what you got to ask, what's the reason? And so I did come out in support of folks, mostly the ones that supported me and have been supportive of me, and the ones that really want to see a number one. And you ask me where I learned this from. This is the same thing my dad campaigned on, and same thing he told me. It's always about jobs and the economy. And people know that we're not moving fast enough and agilely enough, and we're not putting the emphasis in the right area. So I'd like to see whatever the legislature is at the end of the day tonight pull together and really focus on how we're going to help West Virginians. But we have got to put a stop to this negativity. It's really discouraging.
7: Senator, you're the top Republican in West Virginia. How does the party heal from a brutal primary like this?
8: Well, I mean, sometimes it's hard to put it behind you. That's why personal attacks just really are difficult for candidates. At the end of the day, I think a lot of people think, oh, Shelley Moore Capito, she's this, you know, she's this senator, and, you know, she's removed from real life, and she doesn't really have feelings. Well, you know what? We all have feelings. We all have families. We all have things that, you know, we're trying to do the right thing. And so personal attacks are harder to get over because of the nature of them. But I think at the end, I think the Republican Party will pull together as we always have. We're very strong in West Virginia. And I'm hopeful, you know, under my leadership and others, that we can be as strong as ever, because I think our policies fit much better for our state than anything that the Democrats bring to the table.
7: U.S. Senator Shelley Moore Capito winning her primary challenge tonight. Metro News projecting her to be the winner, some 67% of the vote so far. Senator Capito, thanks so much for spending some time with us here on primary election night. Congratulations, and we'll be talking again real soon.
8: Well, yeah, and thank you all, because the coverage is great, but you all do cover all the candidates, and I really appreciate that. People are very interested. Thank you.
7: Thank you very much. U.S. Senator Shelley Moore Capito. Before we hit this break, Jeff, do we have any numbers to check before we head into this next break?
9: Yeah, we do. We're looking at the state Senate races, guys, and so almost all the votes are in. I know Ohio County is in totally, but still some votes to count, because there's some other counties in the first senatorial district. Laura Wakeham Chapman has a 733 vote lead over Joe Eddy there in the Republican primary. And also we've been following the Vince Deeds race right down in the 10th senatorial district. His lead has grown over Jonathan Comer now by a little more than 1600 votes lead, with 55% of the vote in, with for the incumbent Vince Deeds in the lead in that race. And that's one of those that was heavily involved with the governor and his wife in that race. And then the 14th senatorial district, Mark Harmon, the former lawmaker, leads Jay Taylor, the incumbent, by just 89 votes. That's 44% of the vote in that race, 89-vote lead for Harmon over Taylor. That's gone back and forth through the night. And we do have the first votes in, guys, for the 15th senatorial district. That's Darren Thorne over in the Eastern Panhandle, 53% of the vote in. And Ken Reed, the challenger, with just barely more than Thorne, 49 votes more, with 53% of the vote in.
7: Numbers coming in. We'll keep you updated over at the website, WVMetroNews.com. We'll get an update from Chris Lawrence when we return.
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7: Back at the Metro News Studios in Morgantown, Dave Wilson, Jeff Jenkins. Jeff, we are ready to call another race.
9: We are. We're going to call a Supreme Court race in Division 2. This is the seat that is held by Justice Tom Ewing, appointed by the governor last year after the retirement of Beth Walker. Bill Flanagan, the delegate, who's been a delegate in both Monongahela County and Ohio County, has just really kind of run away with this. He leads 60%. He has 60% of the votes that have been tallied up tonight, 59% to 41% over Ewing. That's about 24,000 votes. Greg Hunter is with us. And Greg, you've taken a closer look at the numbers, 58% of the vote in.
12: Yeah, and you mentioned Bill Flanagan has ties to the Northern Panhandle area, North Central West Virginia. Really, it's dominance in those areas that has carried him, because he's won substantial numbers in Brooke, Harrison, Marion, Monongahela, Marshall, Ohio, and then even down to Wood County. Those were just substantial leads. And really, for Tom Ewing, Fayette and Raleigh counties, sort of home counties for him, the only areas that he fared way above Flanagan. So it's really put Bill Flanagan out in front by a substantial number and can't be made up at this point in time.
9: You know, I started getting a feeling of that last night when I was talking to somebody that's kind of in the know on some of these things, and he mentioned he just thought Flanagan over the last couple of weeks, and you saw some things too, mm-hmm. Greg, right? And some people he targeted, and this person I was talking to, you know, just he made a point to tell me that because he, you know, he just thought he was just real effective in the way he advertised or way he got to voters, whether it was by text or other ways, mm-hmm. To voters, and was able to make, you know, maybe those are when the decisions are being made, guys, right? And he was able to get his information in front of a lot of people.
12: Yeah. Now the first Senate, first Supreme Court seat is still very close. It's a 3-horse race, and while Kirkpatrick leads, it's slim enough that that one's probably going to go for quite a while before we make an ultimate judgment.
9: Okay.
7: And Jeff, that experience Bill Flanagan had, and you brought this, was either you or Brad brought this up earlier, running in the House of Delegates, understanding, I think that's an advantage. Having run in the House of Delegates, judicial races are different, but just having that knack from the previous experience in the legislature may have paid off for him as well.
9: Yeah, I mean, it's impressive. You got to say that. I mean, that is an impressive leave over someone who's been on the court.
7: This is Metro News Decision 2026.
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0: Alex Wiederspiel here with you. It is Decision 2026. Who will run in the primary? Who will run in the general election? More accurately, who will win their primaries? Those are the questions we're trying to answer tonight. There is a pretty critical state Senate race involving a current Harrison County state senator, Ben Queen. Currently, at the moment, he is leading with 73 of 116 precincts reporting. So still some outstanding vote out there. He is leading Joseph Joe Early by about 400 votes, 429 to be exact, 55% of the vote right now. Queen is the incumbent. He will wind up facing Lynette Murray, who is running unopposed on the Democratic side in the upcoming general election, should he hold on to this lead. There are a few other notable races as well. In the House of Delegates right now, the 68th district includes Barber and Upshur County, where with about 13% of the vote in, Chris Phillips has a commanding lead thanks to running up the margins in the early voting there. Meanwhile, in the 69th district, Keith Marple, the incumbent, is trailing Danny Hamrick by 24 votes, a three-way race for the 69th district. And it is 19 Harrison County precincts, 2 Lewis County precincts, though still very, very early there. I believe that is entirely the early vote count for Hamrick, Marple, and Yost. Yost, though, acting as something of a spoiler here, he has 166 votes. That could wind up being a bit of a difference maker in that three-way race if it does remain as close as it currently is. The winner of that race will face either Jocelyn Blackwell or Lewis Sorrow from the Democratic Party. Blackwell currently leading with a 20 percentage point lead, though still very early in that race right now. In the 70th district, right now, Shannon Welsh leads Jackson Howe there by about 106 votes. That is all Harrison County. 70th district for the Republicans, Paul Howe and Salvatore Bombardier. 4 votes is the difference early. So keep an eye on that race. And again, you can follow along with all of these races specifically at WVMetroNews.com as part of their Decision 2026 desk. 9-vote lead right now for Laura Kimball in the 71st district. The winner of that race between Kimball and McNeely will face Robert Garcia, who is running unopposed as a Democrat. Clay Riley and Megan Krajewski. This is a race where essentially the winner is going to win the nomination, since short of a very, very, very strong write-in campaign from the Democrats, there is nobody running in the primary. Clay Riley has a commanding lead, 287 votes, almost 70% of the vote thus far. Elsewhere, we are closing in. May have very few votes left to count, but as of this moment, Frank Devano Jr., Mary Frances Beto Smith, and Tom Tucker are pulling away and appear to be the three candidates who will win seats to the Harrison County Board of Education. Justin Caroli with 4,032 votes right now in fourth. Not distantly, but there is a gap there between third and fourth of more than 500 votes at this point, and there are not a lot of votes left out there. Peter Scott with a pretty commanding lead, 44% of the vote in the Conservation District Supervisor race, leading Peter Scott leading Robert Swan by about 900 votes there, or 12% of the vote. Virginia Rockwell acting as something of a spoiler with 1,793 votes out there for Rockwell, or 23% of the vote. The levies are looking good in Harrison County. 81% voted yes for the vital services levy, and 78.9% voted yes for the mass transit levy. In the city of Clarksburg, Chad Sigmund with a commanding lead right now for the water board race. He leads the next closest candidate, Gary Keith II, by nearly 300 votes. That is a three-way race. Olivito and Keith seem to have split a significant portion, while Sigmund has nearly 43% of the vote. City Council for Clarksburg at the moment, Rocky Romano II is leading and may very well finish the job here. Andrew Banco has surged into second place after a couple of strong vote dumps for Banco, and a very tight race for third. Jerry Riffle and Hattie Mae Wright are separated by just 23 votes or less than 0.5%. Riffle is in third. Hattie Mae Wright in fourth. Jim Malfourgeot is in fifth at the moment. And then elsewhere outside of Clarksburg, but still in Harrison County, the Shinston Special Levy looking strong, 78% of the vote for, and also the Stonewood Special Levy, more than 80% in favor of that one. Rodney Strait has basically doubled up. Kevin Wiles in the Shinston City Council at large race, that is 67% of the vote for Strait. And in Ward 2 in Shinston, we have a bigger vote dump. Finally, Amanda Sayers with an 11-vote lead there. That was actually tied after the early vote dump. It is right now 9:25. We're going to check back in with our friends over at Metro News here in just a moment. This is your local coverage of Decision 2026, the May primary leading into a major November midterm election coming up here in 6 months. I'm Alex Wiederspiel, and we'll be back with you at 9:40 with additional updates.
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7: Coming up on 9:30, and Metro News has called the race for the state Supreme Court in Division 2, I beg your pardon. Bill Flanagan projected to win over Tom Ewing. 81,554 votes for Bill Flanagan, 55,590 votes for Tom Ewing. We have the results posted over at the website, WVMetroNews.com. Let's get an update from the Metro News anchor desk. 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Chris.
16: Thank you a lot, Dave. U.S. Senator Shelley Moore Capito secures the nomination tonight for the U.S. Senate Republican nomination.
8: You know, it is different in a primary because you're obviously appealing to a smaller group and a one party, but at the same time, it's the same. I kind of campaigned as people know me, they trust me. I'm very positive about the work that I've done and the work I want to do, working with President Trump and Vice President Vance. And I just kept repeating the same, you know, you have to repeat the same messages. And I could personalize everything because I've really worked with just about every county commissioner, city mayor, you know, school, everything all throughout the state. And that's how I campaigned. A lot of shoe leather at the same time, just like I did the very first time I ran.
16: Senator Capito joining us earlier tonight on our Metro News coverage. Who will her opponent be in November? Right now, it's looking pretty strong that it'll be Rachel Fetty Anderson. She has a strong lead in that Democratic primary for U.S. Senate, about a 10% lead over Jeff Kessler. Metro News projecting Carol Miller will win the nomination for the Republican primary in the 1st Congressional District. She has a 3-1 lead over challenger Larry Jackson. In the race for the Democrat nomination in the 1st District, much tighter Vince George with about a 10% lead there. 2nd District Congressman Raleigh Moore ran unopposed. He was able to take a look at some of the other races tonight and admitted it's a rare thing we're watching.
17: A lot of money getting spent in this, and you've not really seen this kind of friction in the legislature. You'd have to go back to when I was there and then the cycle before that when we actually took the House and the Senate for the first time in over 80 years.
16: Moore to face opposition in November, and right now Ace Parsi has the lead in the Democrat nomination to face him in the general election in November. At the Metro News Anchor Desk, I'm Chris Lawrence.
7: Chris, we appreciate it. In those state judicial races, Jeff, we've already projected Bill Flanagan to win the State Supreme Court of Appeals Division 2 seat, but it's been a tough night for the incumbents in those judicial races.
9: Yeah, it has been. Gerald Titus, now he's down now. That lead is starting to stretch for former Raleigh County Circuit Judge Kirk Kirkpatrick. He leads now that race over Titus by about 7,900 votes. That's about 5 percentage point lead, 72% of the vote in on that one. Flanagan, as we called the winner, about 28,000 vote lead there. An Intermediate Court of Appeals, Jim Douglas leads Judge Dan Greer of the Intermediate Court of Appeals, 59% to 41%, about 25,000 vote lead there for Jim Douglas. So, yeah, it's you know, these are nonpartisan races, right? So it's hard to kind of get your handle on how things are going to go. You really don't know. I don't think there was a lot of polling in these races. And so that's where they are right now. And we're also looking at the state Senate races, Dave, and a couple of these are really close to final, and including Eric Tarr. We talked about him, the former Senate Finance Committee chairman. And there's just three precincts left out of that in that race. That's the 4th Senatorial District, and he leads Travis Willard there by 418 votes. I'm not sure which precincts those are that are still out, but it's a 418 vote lead. So he'd have to lose pretty substantially in those three precincts there for a loss on the night. But we'll see. Those aren't counted yet, and we can still look at the Kanawha County races. One of those that involves Kanawha County is Kevin Bartlett. He's the incumbent senator appointed by the governor. He is trailing Lance Wheeler now, the Kanawha County commissioner, by less than 200 votes. And our numbers are just about half the precincts are reporting in that. We're still waiting on more numbers from the 10th Senatorial District. Again, that's Fayette, Greenbrier, Monroe, Nicholas, and Summers. That's the Vince Deeds, Jonathan Comer race. The governor supporting Comer in that. Vince Deeds ran a clean campaign as an incumbent, and our last numbers there have Deeds up by 1,665 votes. And we had mentioned earlier, well, we'll go over again, 50% of the vote in the 14th Senatorial District. That's Mark Harmon, the former lawmaker, just leading Jay Taylor there, the incumbent, by 260 votes. That's been tight all night. 15th Senatorial District, Darren Thorne, we reported earlier, he had fallen behind Ken Reed, but now he leads Ken Reed by about 1,100 votes with 83% of the vote in. So Thorne looking strong there as he comes down the stretch. To the Takubo Chris Pritt race is... Again, still only about half of the precincts reporting there. Takubo leading Pritt by 574 votes. And Charnock with a 700-vote lead over Michael Giroux with about 60% of the vote in there. More and more counties are finishing up. Jefferson is done now, Dave. Wetzel is done. Mercer is final. Roan is final. And Mineral is done for the night. So there are our folks are putting those numbers in. Webster's final. Several other counties have gone final tonight.
7: Those numbers are starting to roll in. We're starting to get final numbers about 9:30 across the Mountain State here on primary election day. We have much more to cover. 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
7: Numbers are starting to go final across the Mountain States, and we're waiting on some of those final numbers so we can give them to you. Dave Wilson, Jeff Jenkins, Brad McElhenney joins us in the studios. Brad, what you got?
20: You know, I think one way of watching the way the evening is going is where Governor Morrisey put his chips on the table. He had two members of the state Supreme Court that he appointed, and they are struggling tonight. One we have declared is not winning. That's Tom Ewing, up for a two-year term. The other, Gerald Titus III, appears to be really in an uphill battle in his race. So the two Morrisey appointees to the state Supreme Court, not succeeding at statewide races. The governor put his chips in the middle of the table in a few notable legislative races. A couple of them that, you know, you're really the hot ones you got to watch. Tom Tacubo in Kanawha County, the former majority leader, Morrisey trying to knock him off. That is not looking at the moment like it's an effort that is going to come through. Tacubo, by our numbers, looking pretty good. Fairly comfortable. Deeds also looking pretty good. Deeds, the incumbent, Morrisey and his family went to bat for the Deeds opponent. Deeds looking pretty comfortable. The other one where I think you begin to assess is the governor coming home with the scalps that he was trying to go after. It's in Parkersburg. It's the House Finance Chairman, Vernon Chris. Our numbers right now are looking challenging for Chris, but I will warn all of us and the listeners that those results appear to be early votes, what we've got on the website at this point. So as the precincts begin to come in, we're going to see if those start to change. The early votes, I would think, will be, you know, the most enthusiastic. So I think that's the last one where you really say whether Morrisey's effort to go all in on this election has paid off or not.
9: And we see, Brad, a couple of, it appears there's only three precincts out. Eric Tarr is going to survive a three-person primary challenge. Jason Barrett has won renomination.
20: Will the data centers be a factor? Yeah. That's a nonpartisan issue, but I thought, well, is that going to get Barrett?
9: Yeah.
20: Didn't do it.
9: Yeah, and Darren Thorne has a sizable lead.
20: Darren Thorne, an incumbent.
9: Yeah, over Ken Reed.
20: Out of the Eastern Panhandle.
9: Yeah, over there, too. Yes. So, you know, we're still a couple of these races, you know, we're still waiting on these. What do you make? And we've called Flanagan the winner in the judicial race. What do you make of that margin? Basically stayed 60-40 all night.
20: You know, I think Ewing is a qualified justice and a respectable member of West Virginia's political class. But I think, you know, to run a statewide race on short notice, has only been on the bench for a few months, I think that's a tough ask. And if you're going to run for House of Delegates, as Flanagan has done from two different areas, Wheeling and Morgantown, that's something that takes a certain amount of aggressiveness and political savvy. And, you know, I think that Flanagan's preparation through the House races appears to have paid off.
7: You can read Brad's stories over at the website, WVMetroNews.com. Thank you, Brad. Appreciate it.
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0: That some races have now gone final in the city of Clarksburg. That includes the mayor's race, where Wayne Wirth is victorious, taking just over 51.5% of the vote. Mateen Abdulaziz finishing in second with 37% of the vote, and Tyler Hart in third with 11.3% of the vote. For city council, it looks like Rocky Romano II will wind up as the top vote getter, Andrew Banco as the second leading vote getter, and then Jerry Riffle will edge Hattie Wright by less than 0.5%. As of tonight, those votes are final. Now, of course, there will be a canvassing process. There will be a whole bunch of other things, but 23 is a pretty tight margin. Clarksburg Water Board, Chad Sigmund victorious there with 849 votes, 42.75%. And that will do it for the city of Clarksburg for tonight, as Chad Sigmund edges Tony Olivito and Gary Keith II. We are still waiting on final numbers, though, in Harrison County, where much has not really changed since our last update 20 minutes ago. Frank Devano Jr. is still ahead in the race to retain his seat on the Harrison County Board of Education. Tom Tucker is in second. Mary Frances Beto Smith is in second. Tom Tucker is in third. Justin Caroli is in fourth. At the moment, the fourth place is not, I wouldn't call it distant, but with the number of votes remaining out there, and we actually, as I say it, we have just had a new vote dump come in, so let's update this. Harrison County's Board of Education, Frank Devano Jr., is now up to 5,101 votes. He leads the way with 26.7%. Mary Frances Beto Smith, 26.23%, 5,011 votes. Tom Tucker in third with 4,771. He has still a sizable 500-plus vote lead over Justin Caroli, 4,222. I do not yet know if this is the final vote dump of the night from Harrison County, but as far as we are aware, we are nearing the end. We were at 88% before that vote dump came in. Conservation District Supervisor Peter Scott has a lead that's come up more than 1,000 votes now over Robert Swan and Virginia Rockwell. He has double as many votes as Rockwell at this point, or near double as many points. So Peter Scott looking like he is going to win that race. We do appear to have some additional numbers have come in for the city of Clarksburg, though not much has changed there. Wayne Wirth still up at about 51.87%. So we have, again, a new batch of numbers that have dropped here. So we must have been at 99% for the city of Clarksburg, because we've had a new batch of numbers drop in. Rocky Romano is now up over 1,000 votes. Andrew Banco at 902, Jerry Riffle at 843. That lead over Hattie Mae Wright now is 16 votes. So apologies. This race is still going on. This race is still going on. We may have had a miscommunication in terms of the precincts counted at that point. For the water board, Chad Sigmund still with a sizable lead there. That is likely going to be a final number there. Rodney Strait on top of Kevin Wiles for the at-large city of council seat in Shinston. Kimberly Howell leads Amanda Sayers by 11 votes in Ward 2 in Shinston for city council. And for the county levies, again, we believe now more than 90% of the vote is in, and the vital services levy has 81% of the vote, looking like it's going to overwhelmingly pass. The mass transit levy at 78.9% looks like it is going to overwhelmingly pass. The special levy for the city of Clarksburg at 78.7% is expected to pass. And then still waiting on more votes in Shinston and Stonewood, but their special levies at the moment in Shinston, 78.2% for, and in Stonewood, 80.39% for. So again, looking like overwhelming support for the levies. Really quickly, before we get to our break, Ben Queen has opened up a 508-vote lead over Joseph Early in the race for the state Senate 12th senatorial district, which includes Calhoun, Gilmer, Harrison, Lewis, and Taylor counties. It is a very large geographic region. In the House of Delegates races locally right now, Danny Hamrick Danny Hamrick's lead up to 42 votes now on Keith Marple, as Marple, the incumbent, trying to fend off the primary challenge. There is also a Democratic race going on in the 69th. Jocelyn Blackwell leading Lewis Sorrow by 162 votes, a 20-point lead for Blackwell at the moment. There is still a fair bit of the vote out there, though, for both of those races. In the 70th district right now, on the Democratic side, Shannon Welsh with a 91 vote lead over Jackson Howe, about an 8-point advantage. Paul Howe the third leading Salvatore Bombardier by 14 votes. So that's up from the 4-vote lead it was

0: recently. Meanwhile, in the 71st district, it is a 3-vote lead for Tim McNeely over Laura Kimball, the incumbent. That is 14 precincts that must be counted. The winner will face Rob Garcia, the Democrat running unopposed. And Clay Riley's lead over Megan Krajewski in the 72nd district is up now to 369 votes, nearly 70%. The winner is running unopposed as of now in the 72nd district. And that will check us out for now here at the WKMZ News Desk. Our local election coverage continues. We'll check back in with you in about 15 minutes, hopefully with some final numbers from across Harrison County. Back in a moment.
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2: Now, back to Decision 2026, presented by AARP West Virginia. Here again, Dave Wilson and Jeff Jenkins.
3: About a quarter till 10, Dave and Jeff here in the studios. We've got Brad McElhinney, Greg Hunter, TJ Meadows, Chris Lawrence, all part of our coverage tonight. Hoppy Kirchival is lurking about the building as well. And Jeff, some of these numbers are going final in these state Senate races.
4: Eric Tarr has won. Eric Tarr, the Putnam County State Senator, had two opponents in the Republican primary tonight, and Tarr wins by 650 votes. All 94 precincts are in the 4th Senatorial District. So Eric Tarr wins, and that's a key win for those who want to do something else with Senate leadership. We'll see how the rest of it, Dave, shakes out, but that is a key win there.
3: Another incumbent winning his primary challenge over in the Eastern Panhandle in the 16th Senatorial District. Incumbent Jason Barrett wins by a little over 1,200 votes, and Senator Barrett joins us on Decision 2026.

0: Jason, good evening and congratulations.
1: Well, guys, thank you so much. Appreciate the opportunity.
0: What was this campaign like for you? Was it a difficult campaign? How was it?
1: Well, I mean, if you run in the right way, all campaigns are difficult. And you know, we took this challenge extremely seriously. And, you know, we worked extremely hard in both Berkeley and Jefferson counties to get our message out and talk about the importance of the work that we've done and the work that's yet to be done.
2: What did you hear as you went out? I mean, are people, I mean, where are they at after this Republican leadership? Jason's been in power for a few sessions. Where do people think things are going? Do they think things need to go, you know, in a more accelerated pace in that direction? Or what are you hearing?
1: Well, you know, we met and talked with a lot of voters across the 16th district, and largely they support the overwhelming supermajority that we have in the legislature, and support the direction that we're headed in, and that's a balance between, you know, I feel the economic issues and a balance between some of the social issues and that are important to a lot of everyday West Virginians. So, just certainly humbled and honored to have so much support and have such an overwhelming victory this evening. Really means a lot to me, and I'm extremely appreciative to the voters of the district.
0: Talking to Senator Jason Barrett, winning his primary challenge in the Eastern Panhandle. Look, it's no secret this has been a brutal primary season for the Republican Party here in West Virginia. How do you move forward starting tomorrow?
1: Well, I mean, we have to understand that the folks that won tonight, they're our team and our teammates. And, you know, we're going to band together, and I'm optimistic that we can do that and realize that we're all we all want the same thing, and that doesn't mean we have to agree 100% of the time. It's time to put politics aside, and it's time to focus on doing the job that the people have entrusted us to do.
2: Do you think that they want more economic development? Have you heard that? Because, you know, the Senate's done some other things, you know, some more social issues. You know, where should this next Senate go?
1: Well, again, I think it's that balance, and you know, there's been a lot of economic development in the district that I represent, but I also recognize that other parts of our state haven't necessarily experienced a lot of the economic development progress that we have in the Eastern Panhandle. So, you know, I think that is certainly at the top of my agenda moving forward in the next legislative session beginning in January. So that's always a top priority, and jobs in the economy are really important to people, and they are in every election, and this election is certainly no different.
0: Senator Jason Barrett winning his reelection bid in the primary election, and, well, there's no Democrat candidate in that district, so you'll be heading back to Charleston in 2027. Jason, congratulations. We appreciate you taking a few minutes with us this evening.
1: Thanks, guys. I appreciate it. Thank you.
0: Absolutely. Again, Jason Barrett, that's in the 16th Senate District over in the Panhandle.
2: Okay, in the 10th Senatorial District, which we've been watching very closely tonight. Again, this is a race that the governor put a lot of capital in. His wife, Denise Morrissey, put a lot of capital in, trying to get Vince Deeds, the sitting senator, defeated. And this is Greenbrier, Monroe, Nicholas Summers, and Fayette County's 10th Senatorial District, 65% of the vote is in now, and Deeds has lengthened that lead, and he's nearly doubled up Jonathan Comer. 4,249 votes for Deeds. Comer, 2,204 votes. That's 66% to 34% for Deeds. That's a strong lead for Deeds, but again, about 35% of the precincts yet to be counted in that race tonight, but Deeds has stretched his lead. A couple of other guys, Dave, 11th Senatorial District, we heard that Bill Hamilton would be, they thought he would be okay in that three-person race against Jack Rieger and Robert Carnes, a former senator, and Hamilton leads that race, 560 votes. And there are still 19 precincts out in that one. That's the 11th senatorial district on the Republican side. Also wanted to mention a couple of Democratic challenged races in the state Senate. We'll jump up to District 5 in the state Senate. This is the Democrat, and they will face Chris Miller. So this is Cabell Wayne County's Duren Jackson. Is leading Josh Keck there by 546 votes in that race down in the 6th district. That is the winner there will likely face Mark Maynard, the incumbent Republican. Wyatt Lilly leads Josh Hamby there by 338 votes. The 7th senatorial district, the winner there will face Zach Maynard, the Republican, who's unopposed there. And that is in Boone, Kanawha, Lincoln, and Logan counties. Cindy Brake is leading Michael Carr there by 518 votes. And we continue to follow the Kanawha County votes. I'm going to refresh my page real fast here on the Kanawha County votes. That's the 17th senatorial district. There's two votes there because we have an unexpired term. And in the unexpired term, Ann Charnock has stretched her lead to 839 votes over Mike Jarosz. Ann Charnock is the incumbent there, and 83% of the vote is in on that race. And Tom Takubo is leading Chris Pritt by 776 votes. Right now we've got in that race 41% of the vote in on that race. We'll check those numbers, but both of those races, Dave, within 1,000 votes of one another.
0: We've got the results posted for you over at the website. Just go to WVMetroNews.com. 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
3: All right, thank you, Dave. In the race for the Supreme Court, Metro News projecting Bill Flanagan will defeat sitting Justice Tom Ewing for that two-year unexpired term, a vacancy created when Justice Beth Walker retired. Ewing was appointed to the position by Governor Patrick Morrissey, but Flanagan will win tonight. In the other race for Supreme Court, former Raleigh County Judge H.L. Kirkpatrick appears to have a solid lead over the other sitting justice, Gerald Titus, also a Morrissey appointee to the seat formerly held by the late Justice Tim Armstead. Kirkpatrick with that sizable lead right now for the unexpired six-year term. Another judiciary race for the Intermediate Court of Appeals, Jim Douglas has built a sizable lead over sitting Judge Dan Greer. Senator Capito with another win, defeating five challengers and on to November with the Republican nomination. She learned a lot, as you might imagine, from her dad, Arch Moore.
4: My dad, who obviously had a lot of successes electorally and some not, told me you always run, even if it looks like it's going to be a breeze, you run like you're 10 points behind. I put together a great team, and they did a lot of really good work for me and with me. And I think in the end, it all paid off. It came together very, very well. I'm very pleased and humbled, and I want to thank the voters tonight.
3: Capito will face a challenge in November. Looks like it will be against Rachel Fetty Anderson, the former Morgantown City Council member, who continues to extend her lead over in the Democratic primary in a five-person race there. Secretary of State Chris Warner says they were able to handle any and all problems, and there weren't many today.
5: We've been able to handle every one of those calls. We had 265 people in the field today. That was 15 staff members from our election division and office here at the Capitol. 250 Fusion liaison officers in all 55 counties.
3: Still unclear what the turnout will be, but the turnout for early voting was better than it was in the last off-year election. At the Metro News Anchor Desk, I'm Chris Lawrence.
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0: with uncontested Lynette Murray, who is running on the Democratic side of that one. Worth noting as well, Jay Taylor, the incumbent, is up by 366 votes in the 14th district. He represents parts of Preston, Taylor, and Tucker, as well as Grant, Hardy, and Mineral counties. The winner of that race between Taylor, Mark Harmon, and Mike Manipenny will face off with Jason Armentrout, who is running uncontested on the Democratic side in that one. House of Delegates, there are some pretty noteworthy races tonight in the Harrison County area and just in the North Central West Virginia area. Chris Phillips running away with, and at this point likely can be projected to win, the 68th district nomination for the Republican Party. He'd be running uncontested in the general election. He has 73% of the vote with 93% of the vote in. Meanwhile, in the 69th district at the moment, it is Danny Hamrick up on Keith Marple by 42 votes. Andrew Yost right now playing spoiler with 15% of the vote there. That is the 69th district that includes 19 precincts in Harrison, 2 in Lewis. 71% of the vote is in there. Meanwhile, Jocelyn Blackwell remains up by 20 percentage points over Louis Sorrow with 71% of the vote in on the Democratic side. So right now at this moment, if things were to hold, it would be Blackwell versus Hamrick that we will see Marple again. That is a narrow 42 vote lead right there for Hamrick, so that one's still pretty tight. Meanwhile, in the 70th district, with 60% of the vote in, Shannon Welsh is on top of Jackson Howe by 6 percentage points at the moment. That equates to 83 votes, so Welsh leading, but it is certainly not over. Paul Howe has opened up a narrow lead, and I do mean narrow, just a 15-vote lead, where at one point that was a 4-vote race over Salvatore Bombardier, 399 to 384, 60% of the vote in there. Tim McNeely is up by 4 votes on incumbent Laura Kimball in the 71st Delegate District. That is all Harrison County. The winner will face Robert Garcia, who is running unopposed on the Democratic side. Clay Riley now leads by 390 votes with 85% of the vote in. He is on track to beat Megan Krajewski, who challenged him as the incumbent. Riley, the incumbent in the 72nd district, the winner is running unopposed in the general election at this point. A couple of other races we haven't really talked as much about tonight. Frank Sturm leading Rob Gallo by 71 votes in the 73rd delegate district. That covers Taylor and Marion, a little bit of Marion County. Meanwhile, in the 74th district, Guy Ward has a very narrow 17-vote lead over Scott Crouch in a 3-way race. The winner will face Frank Delapas. Ward is the incumbent in that race. Metro News is reporting that all votes are in, but that is a very tight margin at the moment. And that will just about take us up to our time. We'll be back here with more coming up around 10:20.
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2: We've reached the 10 o'clock hour. Races are going final. We are keeping up to date over at the website, WVMetroNews.com. We've got Greg Hunter, Brad McElhinney, TJ Meadows, Chris Lawrence, all working in the Metro News newsroom this evening to keep you posted. And Jeff, numbers going final. We're going to get to a couple of candidates who won their primaries tonight.
3: Yeah, we are. This first start in the 4th Senatorial District. This is the Republican primary. Covers Putnam, Mason, Jackson, and Cabell counties. Eric Tarr, the incumbent state senator, is the winner in the 3-person Republican primary. Senator Tarr joins us now. Senator, congratulations on the victory tonight.
4: Thank you, Jeff. Appreciate that.
3: Senator, you never know on a 3-person race how that thing's going to, you know, shake out. How confident were you heading into tonight?
4: You know, I felt good going into tonight, but nothing's ever guaranteed. I told a lot of people, you know, there's always a race that goes sideways that nobody expects, and there's a lot of people that felt like I had this as a given, and it never felt like it was given to me. Until we really start getting up by a few hundred votes, it was still very questionable to me.
2: What do you think the difference was tonight, Eric?
4: You know, I think a big part of it was just campaigning. You know, the Jackson County really turned out well for me. Cabell County turned out well for me. We split Putnam County pretty closely, but I won it. Mason County.

0: was really the surprise for me. So on Mason County, that county was lost to me to Travis Willard. And so I think really the difference maker as far as the turnout side of it had to do with Jackson. We kind of figured in the campaign that Putnam County would get split pretty heavily and that we would see a high turnout in Jackson County because of a mayor's race up there. You know, Kellen Rader had been mayor for 19 years up there and decided to retire. And so had five people running for mayor and every city council seat up with 10 people running for city council. So we knew that turnout would be really heavy there. So we focused pretty heavily on the District 4 portion of Jackson County up there.
1: You have, I'm sure, you're obviously concerned about your own race. Have you had a chance to look at these other races in the Senate? It you know, they're not final yet. Any early thoughts on how those are going?
0: Yeah, we've been, a group of us been sitting here and kind of once we got to where we feel like the race can be called with the numbers we've been getting in from the counties, looking at where those lie. I've said for a while, I expect it's very likely that Senate leadership could change, and it looks like that's a possibility. It's also still looking like it's, as far as like the, I guess the philosophy of any individual legislator, as you go down and start looking at the numbers, it looks very similar to that 2024 split that we had coming out. So we was hoping to be a little bit more stronger toward more sane Senate, I guess I would say. But it looks like it's going to be close to that split again, about almost down the middle.
2: Putnam County Senator Eric Tarr winning his primary challenge in the 4th Senate District this evening in a tight race there. Tarr with 3,372 votes over Travis Willard's 2,722 and Philip Surface 2,607, all precincts reporting. Eric, congratulations. We appreciate you taking a few minutes with us this evening.
0: Thank you so much, guys. Have a good evening.
2: Absolutely. In the 14th Senate District, this was a race we were keeping an eye on coming into coverage tonight, and it's the incumbent, Jay Taylor, winning by 366 votes over Mark Harmon and Mike Manypenny, and Senator Jay Taylor joins us this evening. Senator Taylor, good evening and congratulations.
3: Thank you. Thank you, Dave. Appreciate it.
2: How tough was this re-election campaign?
3: Well, I certainly tried to get out there as much as I could, you know, attended all the candidate forums and, you know, was out door knocking and, you know, certainly, you know, had got all the endorsements that I thought I, you know, needed and deserved. So, yeah, it was definitely a tough race and a close race. And boy, we were going back and forth there down the wire. So, you know, I appreciate Mark Harmon and, you know, all the work he did there. And hopefully, you know, any kind of issues he's wanting to work on, you know, we can see some of those things through.
1: Hey, Jay, again, congratulations.
3: Thanks, Jeff.
1: You know, you come from, when you look at your district, you've only got, I mean, you're from Taylor County. And
3: yep.
1: You've got 9 precincts in this senatorial district. So from the beginning, from the geographical look, I mean, you're kind of, you know, down looking up, but so you got to work hard in those other counties. And, and so that's got to be part of your strategy, obviously.
3: Oh yeah. This is, you know, Mark won the 3 eastern counties. I won the 3 western counties, and Preston County showed up and voted. And you know, that's one of the things they are really known for is their turnout, and that's definitely what won it for me.
1: Hmm. Okay, and I asked Eric Tarr about this. You're concerned about your own race, obviously, but you've looked at the Senate. Eric thinks it's kind of like a 2024 split, you know, kind of that way again, maybe not overly winning one side over the other there. So do you think this Senate, you know, we got the November general election, obviously, but can
3: Correct.
1: This Senate,
3: yes.
1: Can this Senate work together?
3: Oh yeah. Yeah. I mean, we'll, you know, get over this and, you know, I know that, you know, it looks like Team Randy's done well this evening. And, you know, I think we've actually picked up a couple people and, you know, I'm confident that Randy Smith's going to still be our Senate president, and we'll do well there.
2: Taylor County Senator Jay Taylor winning his reelection bid in the primary election tonight in the 14th Senate District. Jay, congratulations. Get
3: Thanks,
2: you some rest tonight, buddy.
3: Hey, we got, you know, softball regionals still coming up, so, you know, got to go out and coach a little bit of that.
2: All right, buddy. Good luck in the regionals. Thank you.
3: Hey, thank you. Appreciate it.
2: All right. Jay Taylor, the senator from the aptly named Taylor County, joining us. Let's get an update from the Metro News anchor desk. Check in again with Chris Lawrence. Hey, Chris.
4: All right. Thank you, David. It has been a rough and tumble campaign season, particularly in the Republican race for the legislature. State Senate Governor Patrick Morrissey picking candidates to endorse and backing them with his bully pulpit, as well as political action committees that dump millions of dollars into these races. A lot of it for negative campaigning. We're starting to see the outcomes on those. As we heard, Senator Eric Tarr survives and will win the nomination this evening. State Senators Tom Tacubo, Vince Deeds, and Roland Roberts all have sizable targets on them, but they look to be headed to victory this evening as well. In the Eastern Panhandle, Senator Jason Barrett wins.
5: Just certainly humbled and honored to have so much support and have such an overwhelming victory this evening. Really means a lot to me, and I'm extremely appreciative to the voters of the district.
4: And Barrett added, voters are very supportive of the GOP supermajority in Charleston, and they need to strike a balance here to lead and govern.
5: And largely they support the overwhelming supermajority that we have in the legislature and support the direction that we're headed in. And that's a balance between, I feel the economic issues and a balance between some of the social issues and that are important to a lot of everyday West Virginians.
4: That is incumbent Senator Jason Barrett, a winner tonight. He'll be unopposed in November. Congressman Raleigh Moore was unopposed tonight, but he had a chance to take a gander at what's been happening within his party in those legislative races.
6: When you're going to make a decision on spending this money, raising the money, and how you're going to proceed on this, obviously you're taking into account political risk, potential outcomes. And is it worth that?
4: Again, Moore wins the nomination in the Republican race for Congress. He will have a challenger in November. Also winning tonight, the nomination, Congresswoman Carol Miller, the incumbent in the 1st Congressional District. And two of Governor Morrissey's Supreme Court appointees are going down in defeat tonight. Thomas Ewing has been beaten by Bill Flanagan. And in the other Supreme Court vacancy, Gerald Titus is bested by former Raleigh County Judge H.L. Kirkpatrick, who spent a lot of money and ran a very strong campaign in that race for a vacancy on the Supreme Court. From the Metro News Anchor Desk, I'm Chris Lawrence.
2: Chris, thank you very much. 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
2: About 20 minutes after 10 o'clock, as more and more counties are finalizing their numbers, we had already called one of the state Supreme Court races this evening for Bill Flanagan. Let's bring Greg Hunter back into the conversation. And Greg, the other two races for state Supreme Court and Intermediate Court of Appeals, those races are ready to be called.
11: Yeah, I mean, it's slightly different. Obviously, what were there, five in the Supreme Court race in Division One, but it came down to three that really contended heavily. And H.L. Kirkpatrick, from the very beginning, developed the lead and really just continued to lengthen that. It was incredibly strong in southeastern portion of West Virginia, really all the way up from Upshur County down in through Mercer, Fayette, Raleigh, Monroe, Nicholas. You look at his numbers in all those counties, and that's where he won this race and won it pretty handily over Gerald Titus, the incumbent, and Laura Faircloth, who both had strong areas, but just not enough of them to overtake what Kirkpatrick did. And then the other sort of developed an early trend with Jim Douglas and the incumbent over Dan Greer, and just never really backed away from that early lead. So both of those, in terms of Douglas and Kirkpatrick, we can now predict their victories.
1: 38 of 55 counties are final. 38
10: You're
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12: There have been no changes in Harrison County since our last update at 10 o'clock. About 13 minutes ago, or 14 minutes ago, we got done with that. Alex Wiederspiel here at the WKMC local news desk. Still four outstanding precincts that need to be counted. So what else is happening? Well, good news. We can tell you about the Marion County results that are officially final. In the county commission race, David Kennedy defeated Barry Bledsoe by a little less than 200 votes, while Tim McAteer, in a five-way race for the Democratic County Commission spot, winds up winning with more than double the amount of votes of his next closest. I think McAteer, I don't have the percentage numbers in front of me, apologies, I think he might have taken 50-plus percent of the vote in that race, which is fairly impressive in a five-way race. Board of Education in Marion County, Sam Burnett, Donna Costello, and Tom Dragich will win the top three this evening, while the library levy has passed with 77%, and the public transportation levy also passed in Marion County with 74.8%. The Parks and Recreation levy passed as well with 80% of the vote. So all the levies in Marion County have passed. We are again still waiting on all the results in Harrison County. We'll look over a bit at some of the other counties, but we can still check in on some of our biggest races across the county. Well, not just this county, but biggest races across the legislative races, state Senate and House of Delegates. And again, right now, in the state Senate race between Ben Queen and Joe Early, with 72% of the vote in, Ben Queen has a 10% lead, up by 517 votes. In the 11th senatorial district, incumbent Bill Hamilton leads by 560 votes over Jack Rieger and former legislator Robert Lee Carnes, who is in third in that race at the moment. That's another very large geographic Senate district that carries parts of Barber, Braxton, Pendleton, Pocahontas, Randolph, Upshur, and Webster counties. The winner of that one will face Kevin Leon Carpenter, the Democrat running unopposed in the November general election. Elsewhere, Jay Taylor appears to have won with 100% of the votes in, a 366-vote win over Mark Harmon, who came in second with 43%. Mike Manipenny with 10% of the vote came in third. The winner will face Jason Armantrout. The 14th district covers parts of Preston, Taylor, Tucker, and then Grant, Hardy, and Mineral counties. Again, another geographically very large space there on the state Senate side. In the House of Delegates races, things are still quite interesting in a few of these races at the moment. 71% of precincts reporting in. Danny Hamrick leads Keith Marple by 42 votes. Jocelyn Blackwell up by 162 votes. If that were to hold, it would be Blackwell versus Hamrick in the general election, and the incumbent Keith Marple would be out as part of this ongoing Republican civil war in West Virginia that they've been talking about nonstop at the statewide news desk. Paul Howe, the third, leading Salvatore Bombardier by 15 votes in the 70th district with 60% of the vote in. Shannon Welsh on top of Jackson Howe by 83 votes, or about 6% of the vote. Tim McNeely leading Laura Kimball by 4 votes with 71% of the vote in. That one has been back and forth all night and maybe the closest race in the state in the 100 delegate districts that are up. We'll keep an eye on that as it continues. The winner will face Robert Garcia in the general election, and Clay Riley with 85% of the vote in has a 390-vote lead over Megan Krajewski. And at last check, we're still waiting on 4 additional precincts to submit or at least get their ballots counted at this point in Harrison County. We are close to having winners, and in a number of these races, it does appear that there is a distinct lean in these races. As of this moment, it appears that the Harrison County Board of Education will likely go to Frank Devano Jr., Mary Frances Beto Smith, and Tom Tucker. They are the top three, while Peter Scott has a sizable 999-vote lead in the Conservation District Supervisor race for Harrison County. Both county levies are looking very likely to pass at this moment, with the Vital Services levy up to 81% of the vote and the Mass Transit levy at 78.9% of the vote. I'm Alex Wiederspiel at the WKMC News Desk. We will check back in with you around 10:40 and hopefully with your final results from Harrison County then.
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1: Exactly. And Charnock wins her race by 900 votes over Michael Giroux. So that's a Morrissey appointee. And she'll face Richie Robb, who's been on the ballot tons of times. It seems like now a lifetime ago that he was a longtime mayor of South Charleston. But he's on the ballot, been on the ballot, and he wins the Democratic primary there in Kanawha County. So he'll face Ann Charnock. Wes Holden, longtime staffer for former Senator Byrd. I think he worked for Rockefeller. He worked for Rockefeller. He'll face Tacubo in that race in the fall. More numbers coming up.

0: Now, back to Decision 2026, presented by AARP West Virginia. Here again, Dave Wilson and Jeff Jenkins.
1: Coming up on 10:30, numbers are going final. We just got updated numbers where they have gone final in Kanawha County, Jeff. And Tom Takubo in that very tough race down in the 17th district, he wins his primary challenge.
2: He does. He does. So all those votes are in. 97 of 97 precincts reporting. Tom Takubo defeats Chris Pritt by 839 votes. So Takubo with the victory, and Ann Charnock also with the victory. So both incumbents win there. Charnock was backed by the governor. Takubo was opposed by the governor in that race. 16th senatorial district, Jason Barrett won his nomination. He will not, there's no candidate on the other side, so he advances to the fall election with no opposition. 15th senatorial district, as we're going kind of bottom to top here, Darren Thorne is the winner there, the incumbent over Ken Reed by about 1,500 votes. He'll face Elizabeth Ferris in the general election. Jay Taylor, we just talked to him earlier this hour. He beat Mark Harmon in the 14th senatorial district. Close, 366 votes, and Senator Taylor says it was Preston County that was the difference. He won the western counties. Harmon won the eastern counties in that race, and he says it was Preston County that pulled him through in that race. Also, Ben Queen, there's still some votes out. In the 12th senatorial district, Queen leads Joe Early by 554 votes. Bill Hamilton, still some one precinct out there, so Bill Hamilton's going to win. The incumbent from Upshur County, Bill Hamilton, wins, and he'll advance to face Kevin Leon Carpenter. Vince Deeds, 91% of the vote in now, guys. 91% of the vote in. Vince Deeds is looks on his way to victory here, right? There's 10 precincts out. Deeds with 2,500 vote lead over Jonathan Comer. So Vince Deeds holds off Comer, strongly supported by Governor Morrissey and his wife, Denise Morrissey. But Vince Deeds, the incumbent, wins that one. He'll face Kent Gilkerson coming up. Roland Roberts wins. So again, we're seeing that split there, right? Roland Roberts wins. He, the incumbent there from Raleigh County, he defeated Michael Antolini by 768 votes. Don't discount Adam Vance there, though. Mm-hmm. The delegate from Wyoming County, he got 1,500 votes in that race. Where would those have gone? Maybe if he's not in the race, you don't know. Roberts will face Christy Cardwell. Here's another defeat for an incumbent. This includes part of Kanawha County. It's the 8th senatorial district. Lance Wheeler, the Kanawha County commissioner, wins by 187 votes. He beats incumbent Kevin Bartlett, supported by Governor Morrissey, by 187 votes. Wheeler wins. Stephen Eschenauer, the Kanawha Charleston Health Director, finishes third at 1,602 votes. So that was a really close race all the way through. Wheeler will now face Kim Hunley. Impressive win there by Lance Wheeler. We go up to the 6th senatorial district. This is final. Mark Maynard from Wayne County. This is Wayne, Mingo, Mercer, McDowell, Mark Maynard there from that area of the state, Southern Coalfields. He wins, beats Jeff DeCibio out of Mercer County by 1,100 votes there. Wyatt Lilly advances over on the Democratic side. Doran Jackson, wanted to mention him, Dave, 5th senatorial district, Democrat side. He wins in a close race over Josh Keck. They'll face Chris Miller. And we have a couple more there. You wanted me to keep going?
3: Yeah.
2: Okay, keep going.
3: Need about 30 more seconds here, Jeff.
2: 30 seconds. Eric Tarr won in the 4th senatorial district. Still has some votes out for Trenton Barnhart, but he's beaten Jason Harshbarger. Mike Azinger is leading in his race, 3rd senatorial district. Toby Haney, newcomer. 2nd senatorial district, a winner there over Robert Dobkin in the Republican primary. He'll face Chris Claypool, and Laura Wakeham Chapman, the incumbent, beat Joe Eddy by 1,181 votes in the 1st district. She'll take on Sean Fluharty.
1: Please welcome to our coverage of Decision 2026, the governor of the great state of West Virginia, Governor Patrick Morrissey, joins us on Metro News. Governor, good evening. Thanks for taking a few minutes with us.
4: Yeah, thanks. It's a big night for West Virginia. I feel very optimistic about the state's future. We had some incredible victories in the House of Delegates and the Senate. And I'm really optimistic about our ability to work with the legislature to lift our state up economically and to advance educational attainment and do some incredible things for the people of West Virginia.
1: Governor, you were very involved in this primary. You were literally out knocking on doors one weekend. Why did you feel it was so important to get involved and back candidates in this primary election, which was a very difficult primary election for the Republican Party?
4: Well, first of all, I'm so grateful that the voters saw to support the overwhelming majority of candidates that we got behind. It was just an incredible evening. But the reason we did this is because policy matters. We have to make sure that we never settle for second best in West Virginia. And I want to make sure that everyone that we bring to the legislature is putting West Virginia interests first. We need people that are going to be fiscally responsible. They're going to look to lower taxes and to help drive that competition that we have across the neighboring states. We know that we've been wildly successful in recent months on our economic development, over $12.5 billion of economic development investments from the private sector in 6 months, over 12,000 projected jobs. But we need to continue the momentum because we have to have needle movement to get better, to lift up our standard of living, to increase our third grade and fifth grade math and reading scores, and ultimately to maintain our West Virginia conservative values. I think with the people that are elected tonight, I'm very optimistic we're going to be able to work together. Whoever won tonight, I can tell you that I'm eager to work with them. That's how I started this process when I became governor. I'm going to continue it, and I think the composition of the House and Senate are going to be strong and allow me to do that, and then the people of West Virginia benefit.
2: Governor, again, thanks for joining us tonight. We really appreciate it. You look over on the Senate side, you know, you did win some races. You lost some races that you invested in. But as you look at that, and we haven't taken a real close look. It kind of looks at kind of a split there about maybe leadership. We'll see how the things happen in the fall. Do you think, I mean, you look at the Senate, who won, who didn't win. What do you think about that makeup and about, you know, how you maybe can get things through there?
4: Well, I know that we were involved in about 12 different races, and I think that I don't know all the final numbers, but we'll win either 8 or 9 of them. I think that's a very good batting average. But beyond that, I want to congratulate the other people who won as well, because everyone now needs to be on the same team. And so when elections occur, the voters make a decision. We have to show great respect and deference to those people. And so I can't tell you what the final makeup will be. I've just been looking for folks who want to work with us to lower taxes, to improve our educational scores, to make sure that we're really having a sophisticated economic development strategy. What people have seen in recent months, we need to continue that momentum. I think we have it clearly with a lot of the people in the Senate. I'm really pleased with some of the changes in the House. You know, a number of the people that were real challenges got defeated tonight. I want to thank everyone for their service, but now we have a chance to really bring everyone together to really be unified and to make real progress.
2: You know, we have there's a third branch of government too, Governor, the state Supreme Court in this, and two folks that you appointed, very qualified, Thomas Ewing and Gerald Titus, did not do very well in this election going statewide.
4: Listen, I think one of the challenges with these judicial races when they're held in a primary, and I always had some concerns about it, that, you know, it's difficult for people to get known in a short period of time. And so I think they were wonderful picks, but both of them were relatively unknown. And I think some of the other candidates brought some other advantages in terms of their name ID, in terms of the resources that they could bring to bear. But I want to congratulate the justices who did prevail, and we're going to want to work with everyone. I know that it's so important for you to have a strong judiciary that respects the rule of law, so we're willing to work with anyone.
1: Governor Patrick Morrissey of the great state of West Virginia. Governor, we appreciate the time tonight. Get some rest. It's been a long campaign season leading into the election day today.
4: Well, thank you so much, and I appreciate everyone who came out to vote tonight, and especially all the huge wins that we had. I'm really optimistic about our state's future. We've cleared some roadblocks, and now it's full speed ahead.
1: Governor Patrick Morrissey. Governor, thank you so much. We appreciate it. And, Jeff, a couple of those wins the governor was referencing there, we hadn't got to them yet, but it was in Wood County where a lot of money, a lot of time and effort went in, and Vernon Chris and Scott Heckert upset in the primary.
2: We'll get to those numbers. Go to Chris Lawrence maybe here, and we'll come back.
1: Go ahead and give me the numbers real quick.
2: Okay, I will give you the numbers. Vernon Chris defeated by Charles Hartzog, Dave. 266 votes by 266, so 62% to 38%. Vernon Chris, the House Finance Committee chairman, goes down, and Scott Heckert, who's been very critical of the governor, Melissa McCready beat him tonight by 382 votes. That's 63% to 37%, so very comparable numbers there. The governor's supported candidates win. And there were also a couple other upsets in the House. We can get to a couple of those, but a couple of incumbents got beat, a couple more incumbents.
1: We'll get to those numbers coming up. You can see them right now at WVMetroNews.com. Let's get an update from the Metro News Anchor Desk. Hey, Chris.
3: All right. Thank you, Dave. As you guys have been focusing, and we've been focusing on those state Senate races tonight, and for good reason. Governor Morrissey threw down a lot of his political capital in those races, attempting to get candidates that would back his agenda. And as he just mentioned on Metro News coverage tonight, he feels like that he's got that in place. But Senator Eric Tarr from Putnam County was one of those who managed to win tonight. And one who backed Tom Tacubo's faction, hoping to focus less on the social issues and more on the economic development and development of business-friendly policies. Tarr assessed the outcomes as they stood this past hour.
5: I've said for a while, I expect it's very likely that Senate leadership could change, and it looks like that's a possibility. It's also still looking like it's, as far as like the, the philosophy of any individual legislator, as you go down and start looking at the numbers, it looks very similar to that 2024 split that we had coming out. So we was hoping to be a little bit more stronger toward a more sane Senate, I guess I would say. But it looks like it's going to be close to that split again.
3: In a tight race that went back and forth throughout the night, incumbent Jay Taylor of Taylor County beat two challengers, including former lawmaker and lobbyist Mark Harmon.
6: Yeah, it was definitely a tough race and a close race. And boy, we were going back and forth there down the wire, so... I appreciate Mark Harmon and all the work he did there, and any kind of issues he's wanting to work on, we can see some of those things through.
3: And we'll continue our coverage throughout the evening from the Metro News Anchor Desk this evening. I'm Chris Lawrence.
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7: As we understand it, all precincts have now reported in. We're still waiting on official final tallies here this evening, but all precincts have reported in Harrison County, from what we understand. Alex Wiederspiel here with you at the WKMZ News Desk. It is Decision 2026. You've been listening to Metro News statewide coverage. As we understand it, 100% of the votes have now been counted. The Harrison County Clerk's website, I will note, is not 100% updated yet. So I will note that as we say that. This is all subject to potential change, but WDTV, WBOY, and WV Metro News are all reporting 100% precincts have now been counted. With that said, if these numbers were to hold, Martin Howe has won the Harrison County Commissioner GOP race. He will be the GOP nominee over Mickey Petito, winning by about 11 percentage points. Elsewhere in the Board of Education race, it looks like the three we've been seeing all night, Frank Devano, Mary Frances Smith, and Tom Tucker, are going to be victorious in the Harrison County Board of Education race, and Justin Caroli will finish in fourth. Peter Scott has a sizable lead for the Conservation District Supervisor, as all precincts are now reporting in. The Harrison County EMS Animal Control Parks and Recreation Levy appears to have passed with 81% of the vote. The Public Transit Levy appears to have passed with 79% of the vote. City of Clarksburg will have a new mayor in the form of Wayne Wirth. City Clarksburg City Council of Clarksburg will feature Rocky Romano II, Andrew Benko, and Jerry Riffle, though notably Jerry Riffle won by 16 votes over Hattie Wright, so canvassing will be critical in that one. Chad Sigmund, with 991 votes, has a sizable advantage of nearly 16 points over Gary Keith II for the Clarksburg Water Board race, while Rodney Strait appears to have won the City of Shinston's Council at Large race. Amanda Sayers and Kimberly Howell, we are not sure yet who the winner in that race is. The City of Shinston, their special levy has won with almost 79% of the vote. Stonewood's special levy has won with almost 80% of the vote as well. So those are all the Harrison County local races. And again, should there be any discrepancies or changes, we'll keep you updated there. House of Delegates and State Senate races. In the House of Delegates right now, Chris Phillips, a sizable lead. And in fact, he has won the 68th Delegate District nomination. Incumbent candidate taking in 73% of the vote in a three-way race. So overwhelmingly approved by his base voters. In the 69th district, with 90% of the vote counted, the lead for Danny Hamrick remains exactly the same as it was 20 minutes ago. 42 votes, but we now have more of the vote in. Keith Marple running out of room to retain his seat. The incumbent is down right now in his primary. Jocelyn Blackwell has been up by essentially 20% the entire night, and that is where she remains. Again, two precincts remaining to count in that race. In the 70th district, Shannon Welsh has officially defeated Jackson Howe. 100% of the vote is in. She wins by 83 votes with a 6% advantage. Paul Howe III has defeated Salvatore Bombardier, at least for now. 100% of the vote is in. That is a 15-vote win for Howe. It is worth noting that Paul Howe III, it is worth noting that that canvassing will likely be critical there as well. 100% of the vote is in. Tim McNeely has won by 4 votes over Laura Kimball. I'd keep that in mind as well. Canvassing is usually extremely critical in these types of races and will likely lead to a recount because of the narrow margin there. The winner faces Rob Garcia, the Democrat. McNeely and Kimball vying for the Republican nomination. Clay Riley appears to have defeated Megan Krajewski in the Republican primary for the 72nd Delegate District, taking in 70% of the vote against Krajewski's 30% of the vote there. And then finally, we've been paying close attention all night to state Senate races. 85% of the vote is in. Ben Queen, the incumbent out of the 12th senatorial district, is ahead by 10 percentage points still over Joseph Early. So that one still with 17 precincts to report: Calhoun, Gilmer, Harrison, Lewis, and Taylor, but all Harrison County precincts are now in, which would, of course, be a stronghold for Senator Queen, who is a Harrison County native and grew up here. In the 11th district, Bill Hamilton has won in a massive race, taking down two other opponents in a three-way race. Jack Rieger with 33% of the vote, Robert Lee Carnes with 26% of the vote, Hamilton with 41% of the vote. That's a state Senate district that represents parts of Barber, Braxton, Pendleton, Pocahontas, Randolph, Upshur, and Webster counties. It is a massive state Senate district. Now Hamilton will go on to face Kevin Leon Carpenter coming up in the general election. Alex Wiederspiel here with you at the WKMZ News Desk. You can stay up to date with all of the results at WKMZnews.com, where the final results will be posted here shortly. I'm Alex Wiederspiel signing off for our local coverage on 103.3 WKMZ. We'll have more additional coverage here from the statewide level for the rest of the evening until midnight. And we'll, of course, have coverage tomorrow on the news as well as on the morning spiel. You can check out the show at 9:06 on 103.3 WKMZ, WKMZnews.com, or the WVRC media app.
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2: A half dozen, and there's more to come. 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

0: Now, back to Decision 2026, presented by AARP West Virginia. 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
1: 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We've been keeping track of the Senate and House races tonight. We heard from the governor. He felt pretty confident there, said, hey, out of 12 races, we won 8 or 9 of them. Been keeping track as we've been leading up to Election Day here. Metro News talk line is TJ Meadows joins us again from Charleston. So, TJ, how's that chart? We kind of had it split out. Team Tacubo, Team Morrissey in the state Senate. How has that chart kind of fallen into place as the night has gone on?
2: Morrissey's killing it, plain and simple. I mean, by my count right now, he will have 17 seats firm in the Senate, no doubt. Wakeham Chapman, you can't count her yet because she's going to have to take on Fluharty, Dave, so don't count your chickens before they hatch. But on the Tacubo side, they've got 9. Maybe they get 1 or 2 leaning, but it's going to come down to Williams versus Oliverio. Which way does Eric Tarr go? Which way does Chris Miller go? They're kind of in the middle, but the governor can bank on 17 seats right now, and the Tacubo faction can bank on 9. Now, they picked up Deeds, it looks like, if things stay the same. It also looks like, obviously, they're going to pick up Tacubo. I think that one went final. You guys can correct me if I'm wrong.
3: It went final.
2: Okay, but other than that, I mean, Morrissey ran the table tonight. You got to give it to the governor. They ran the table. Now, the question becomes why? And that's going to take some time. Was it voter suppression? Was it independence? Did he just run better campaigns and have a better candidate slate? I mean, that's what is really going to take some time to answer here.
1: Two thoughts here, guys. Two thoughts. One being, you can't discount that the Republican primary was closed. No independents were voting. So those independents who, and again, we're speculating here, I know, but you can't discount that being a factor.
2: No.
1: And people don't like this, but it's true. Negative works. That's why people do it. Negative works. It motivates. We talked about this on Talk Line for the last week, TJ. It's not necessarily about persuasion. It's about motivation. Can you get your people out to the polls? And Governor Morrissey and his team did that. They got their people out to the polls. Kudos to them.
2: Yeah, kudos to them. And look, a voter that you can get to stay home that would vote for the other guy is good for you, right? Yeah. So this negative campaign, it works both ways. Folks I talked to tonight, fellas, that are on the Tacubo side of this, here's the narrative that's coming out of the camp. They say that the fact that the primary was closed and the negative campaigning suppression campaign cost them the court. They see Dems as picking up the court. Now, obviously, it's nonpartisan now, but you can go back and you can look who was on what team before it became nonpartisan. That is the message coming out of the Tacubo faction. Whether or not that holds, whether or not that is reality, I mean, we'll see. Everybody's going to say what they're going to say, but that's the message tonight.
3: You mean in the judicial races?
2: In the judicial races. They say because independents, where could independents vote? That's the place they could vote. And they think a lot of independents that could threw an elbow and voted for former Democrats. Now, look, I'm not saying that's what happened. I'm just passing along the narrative that is starting to float out there as we close in on 11 o'clock. You know, people are gonna say what they're going to say, but that's the narrative that's being floated out when it comes to how to view these judicial races. And then with the big wins in the Senate, as far as the numbers, it's voter suppression. That's what they're saying. But again, Dave, to your point, you got to hand it to the governor. I mean, that's a clear win for Team Morrissey. How can it not be? 17 seats firmly in his corner?
3: And don't, I mean, there's a number of House seats, too. The number of House seats that he opposed incumbents. Not everyone, but he opposed incumbents, and they were able to, you know, they were able to defeat incumbents. There's a lot of close races in the House, too, but there's at least a half dozen. I haven't taken the official count, but there are more than a half dozen, I think, Republican incumbents who have fallen tonight. Clay Jeff, Riley did win, by the way.
2: Yeah, were you surprised? Like, you look at the Chris Hartsog race.
3: Yeah.
2: I mean, just not a lot of people.
3: Yeah.
2: Not a lot. What, less than 1,000 or right at 1,000?
3: Yeah.
2: I mean, so this turnout, extraordinarily low, I think, either way you look at it. So that's a factor. There's a lot of the why that we need to uncover and we need to sort through and we need the data to back up the hypotheses. But it's been a fascinating night. And look, on the numbers, at the end of the day, that's all that matters. 17 seats is pretty good with the opportunity for 18, 19, depending on what happens in the general.
3: And TJ, the deeds is final. So deeds, the deeds would, you know, deeds won.
2: So here's the narrative. The seats in the Senate that they spent the most on, the Morrissey faction, they lost. They lost. They spent the most on Tacubo, the most on Deeds, opposing those two people, and they lost those, won everything else. Go figure.
1: 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We got to get to a break coming up on the 11 o'clock hour. Once again, want to say a big thank you to Backyard Barbecue. They provided our election night fare, which I'm thinking about a late night sandwich here in about an hour and 7 minutes, Jeff. I don't know about you, but I'm thinking about it. So big thanks to Backyard Barbecue. And again, AARP West Virginia for being our presenting partner tonight for our Metro News Decision 2026 coverage. Got to take a break. Back in a moment. This is Metro News coverage of Decision 2026.
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0: Covering the primary election across West Virginia, this is Decision 2026.
1: Closing in on midnight, results going final across the state. We've got numbers posted over at the website, WVMetroNews.com. Dave Wilson, Jeff Jenkins, Greg Hunter joins us back in the studios this evening. Hey, Greg, what do you got?
8: Well, we're coming down to it. There are just so few votes left out there that even a couple of races, statewide type races, we can call now. And we've talked about Rachel Fedia Anderson over Jeff Kessler several times, but her lead is now so extensive with so few votes left that we can project her as the victor in the Democratic primary for the U.S. Senate race. And then the two U.S. House races also on the Democratic side, Vince George over Britt Aguirre and Ace Parsi, Morgantown native, over Stephanie Spears-Tumna. So sorry if I got the last name wrong.
3: Yeah,
8: on that
3: was that was a fairly close race.
8: Yeah, that's a very it's been very close throughout the evening.
3: Less than 1,000 votes.
8: Yeah, the numbers are still there, but there just aren't many votes left to make up any ground for anyone. I mean, you're talking about people with 2 and 5
3: votes.
8: Yeah,
3: what do you make of that? That's pretty amazing, isn't it? In some of those delegate districts.
8: I don't remember multiples like that in the past. And obviously you said it. I mean, there'll be recounts and contested ballots. So we'll see where ultimately that goes. But it does show you, we talked at the beginning of the evening, it was going to be a high voter turnout, and a few votes are going to decide races. It definitely is. I didn't think it'd be 2-5.
3: Yeah, it's you know, what do you make of turnout, Greg?
8: Not good. Like I said, historically, this number has been 20. The highest I saw was 23 non-presidential primary year. This is going to be lower than 20.
3: Lower than 20.
8: Yeah. Okay. I mean, again, just sort of trying to figure the numbers. Number I got was 17.5. That was a few minutes ago with okay. not many votes left.
3: Okay. So the early voting was 17.7.
8: Yeah.
3: Yeah, so that's right on it.
8: Yeah.

0: Right on. Because you got, what, about 1.2 million registered voters?
1: Yes, exactly. 1.19, I think, exactly. Like yeah, 1.2.
2: Again, we're speculating, but I can't help but think the closed primary, independents not being able to vote in that GOP primary, had to have driven down turnout.
0: Well, we don't have the executive races, but there was money put in.
2: Yes.
0: There's money put into to some of the Republican state Senate executive committee, not state Senate, mm-hmm. Republican state executive committee races in order to try to keep it a closed primary.
1: Yeah.
0: There was money put into those campaigns.
1: Well, you know, that when you have that few votes, every dollar is even more important because you're having to influence fewer voters, right? Because you know fewer people are turning out.
2: It's about motivate. Can you motivate that mm-hmm. base to get out? And somebody did. Somebody did some work. And kudos to them for doing the, you know, boots on the ground or, you know, hitting the pavement there to get their voters out. By the way, great. Any indication in that Senate race? I'm just curious where Rachel Fetty, was it Monongahela County that was strong for her? Was there a particular area that was strong for her that you were looking at?
1: Mon County certainly was extremely strong for her. But, you know, Jeff Kessler wins like Ohio County where he's from, but not by as a substantial a margin as he probably needed to. And then it was close throughout other areas, but not by that much.
2: We've still got an hour to go. This is Metro News Decision 2026.
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3: 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The biggest stories from around the state of West Virginia when you want them. Chris Lawrence at the anchor desk.
8: Several different groups have weighed in on a Supreme Court case involving the state's vaccination requirements. The High Court is examining the suit and the various aspects of it, from public health to the validity of the circuit court decisions, and also if the governor overreached in his constitutional authority through an executive order.
9: The state Supreme Court has agreed to review the case, but no date for oral arguments has yet been set.
8: That is Brad McElhaney, who writes more about it this morning at WVMetroNews.com.
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10: The West Virginia baseball team continues its strong play through the Big 12 conference slate, taking 2 out of 3 on the road against Texas Tech, including a 10-2 rubber match win Sunday. The Marshall baseball team is picking up steam too, winning 2 out of its 3 games over the weekend in Sunbelt play against Old Dominion. The Herd gutted out a 7-5

0: am. I've made the Tonight Show, and this is a milestone. I'm just going to enjoy it. And just about the time I was thinking that, on the monitor in the dressing room, he said, and the music of Casey Mattia. I'm telling you, every time I start to think, man, I am so good, God just comes down, slaps me, and puts me right back in my place.
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6: 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Jeff, I do believe all results, if not final, are pretty darn close at this point.
4: Yeah, just like one county out, two counties out. That's it.
6: 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Big thanks to Kelly Ayersman, who I don't know if she was necessarily in charge. She's in charge of the whole ship.
4: She's in charge.
6: But Kelly had a huge team tonight. Stringers in all 55 counties and a team of people here in Morgantown tabulating all of the results tonight, getting those up on the website. Thank you to them. Big, big job each and every election.
4: Yeah, so there are just, from our count day, 14 precincts out is all in the state Supreme Court race in Division 2 where Bill Flanagan has won. The delegate, we called that now a couple of hours ago, beat Justice Thomas Ewing. And the justice-elect joins us on the line now. Bill, congratulations to you tonight. Just give me your reaction.
7: Well, honestly, I was sleeping. My wife came in and woke me up and said that you guys called it. I hadn't been home a whole lot. I think I've been home 5 days since session ended. Been a lot of campaigning.
4: Bill,
7: I'm pretty excited now, though.
4: Bill, I talked to someone. I talked to someone yesterday, and they told me, and this is someone I respect who knows a lot about the process, and he says that you just did a very good job over the last 2 weeks. That he got something every day from you, whether it was a text or a phone call from your campaign, or maybe something in the mail. Talk about that, if you would. What was the strategy there, and the last couple of weeks, the push that you put on?
7: Well, I think the strategy the team and I had kind of worked with from the beginning was trying to make sure that our message was put to the people.

0: $1 billion more than the comptroller told Congress 2 weeks ago. Lawmakers wanted to know why the U.S. military has not been able to open the Strait of Hormuz.
1: That's Fox's Jennifer Griffin. Austin, Texas will pay $35 million to three men and the family of a fourth who were wrongly accused of the 1991 rape and murder of four teenage girls at a yogurt shop. Robert Springsteen, Michael Scott, Forrest Wellburn, and Maurice Pierce had all insisted they were innocent. They were finally declared innocent by a judge in February after investigators determined the crime was committed by a suspect who died in 1999. New DNA science analyzed in 2025 pointed to another man, Robert Eugene Brashers, as the sole killer. I'm Chris DeMeo. This is Fox News.
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0: Are you worried about being able to afford a home? 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
11: All righty. Today's question comes from Paul in Ohio. He says, I'm debt-free and almost have my emergency fund in place. Once that's done, I want to upgrade my vehicle and I'll pay cash. How do I handle a dealer that I know will be pushing financing, even just for a short time, so they can get a better profit margin? I'm determined to walk in with cash and take it home the same day. I love this question, and I think it's great. You're going in there, you're paying with cash. And I think the first thing is you've already decided that you're paying with cash, so there's no way you're getting into financing. So you've already drawn that line in the sand. And I'll tell you, for me, I think the best way to handle it is I've done it the wrong way before, but I don't tell them that I'm paying in cash until we've negotiated the price. Because once, if you walk in and say, oh, I've got cash and this is all I've got, I got $30,000 and nothing more, they kind of lose interest in the deal in many ways, especially if you've made it very clear that you're not financing, because they don't, you're right, they're not making as much, because financing, there's a kickback, there's add-ons that they get, they earn more off people who finance the car. So I wait and I say, let's just talk price and let's get the price to where we both agree and where I agree. And then I can let loose, hey, and by the way, I'm paying cash, and they usually don't like that very much. And they're going to try to push for you. You know, even if you just finance this much, you could pay it off next month. They're going to do all those things, and you're going to say no, thank you. And then they're going to act like they need 10 people to approve your check, and they don't. And it's just a lot of rigmarole that you just have to say, this is the way they're going to act. This is the way I'm going to act. And like I said, before you even tell them that you're, you know, paying cash, that's the time where I'm trying to negotiate. Okay, can you take the document fee off? Hey, can you, I don't want the extended warranty. I'm telling them everything up front. We're locked down on the fee. And then I slide the cash over and it's done and done. Dave, what do you think?
0: That will work. There's nothing wrong with that plan at all. The more expensive the used car, the closer I would stick to that strategy.
11: Mm-hmm.
0: If you're buying a $5,000 or a $10,000 used car, they're not making a lot on the financing.
11: Yeah.
0: And I would just say, you know, I have $9,000 and you have you're asking 12 and here's 9. And if you want to take that, I'm leaving with the car. If you don't, I'm leaving with my cash. Do you want the car or do you want these Benjamins? I mean, it's that simple, right?
11: Put it close enough for them to smell them.
0: Smell it, right? Yeah. It's right there. Open the briefcase and go, do you want this? You know, I'm kidding, but not much, you know. And so that's a cheaper car, right? Now, if you're buying a brand new car that's not a specialty vehicle, it's a standard model. Mm-hmm. If you work it carefully, you can buy those for usually $500 over invoice. And just go in and say, I'm looking at that car. Will you sell it to me at $500 over invoice? Just leave it at that. And they will show you the invoice.
11: Yeah.
0: Now, after that, the reason they will do that is, or sometimes they'll sell it to you at invoice, because they get manufacturer rebates that they put in their pocket, okay, in that process. And then I just go, I'm going to wire you the money.
11: And that's that on that.
0: Yeah.
11: Yep.
0: Now, if you're buying, something that is there's a shortage on that vehicle. It's more of a specialty high-end vehicle of some kind. They may be marking up above MSRP on that. Like the Raptor that I drive, that Raptor R, you know, that thing, they only get a handful of those, and they often sell for more than sticker.
11: Right, because there's more demand.
0: Because they can easily, they get two per dealership or something, they can easily get that. But that's an expensive, specialty, rare vehicle. Very unusual deal. So there's a lot of different ways to approach this. But yeah, if you nail it down on invoice, you get the exact same treatment you're doing, and you go, and no, we're not, I don't need them. I don't need the ceramic coating bullcrap. I don't need all the bull crap. Man, they can shovel. A car dealership can shovel more bull than anybody I've ever seen in my life. And I got a lot of good friends that are car dealers. And they laugh at me, and we joke when we're hanging out together. Ramsey, you're the bane of my existence. But, you know, because nobody will lease a car because of you. And I'm like, that's because I'm doing my job better than you're doing yours.
11: Oh.
0: So there you go.
11: Shots fired.
0: Jay is with me, with us in Los Angeles. Hi, Jay. How are you?
12: Good. How's it going?
0: Better than we deserve. How can we help?
12: So the reason for my call is I'm self-employed. I'm a contractor, and I make decent money. I've only been doing this for going on 2 years now, but I've been in this line of work for a long time, so we've picked up work pretty quickly. But I'm having trouble getting my wife on the same page. I would like to eventually buy a house and pay off debt, but we've been arguing a lot lately.
0: What are you arguing about?
12: As money comes in, she has all these ideas of what she wants to spend on. And sometimes for the sake of not fighting, I'll kind of let it go.
11: Ideas like what?
0: You mean she wants to buy food?
12: Well,
0: how
12: buy
0: dare
12: food
0: her?
12: Like, well, she eats out for every meal.
11: Okay.
12: And then we have, our house looks like an Amazon warehouse.
11: Oh.
12: It's like tons
11: just
12: and tons of
11: on
12: stuff.
11: Stuff.
12: Yeah. And then, I mean, it's like friends' kids' birthday parties. Let's get them this. Let's get them that. It's my mom's friend's, graduation.
11: How long
12: I don't
11: have you been
12: know.
11: Married?
12: Just like anything. 2 years as of last week.
0: About the time you went in business and started making money.
12: Yeah.
0: Mm-hmm. What does she do?
12: She's a stay-at-home mom. Mm-hmm. We have two kids together.
0: Yeah, okay. All right.
11: And what are you bringing in from the contractor deal?
0: What's your net profit that you pay taxes on in a year?
12: So last year, net profit was about $187,000. this year. Gross, I'm on track to make about 450, but we don't have anything. I made $30,000 gross in the last 2 weeks. I took home about 16, and we're down to about 2,000.
0: Okay. Well, I mean, obviously you have a marriage problem. You don't have a financial problem. And so the two of you need to sit down together and say, honey, I can't live like this. You're killing me. We're going to have to get on the same page. We're not in Congress. We can't spend like we are. And we're going to have to get on the same page. And yes, you need to buy some things, but I am unwilling to make $400,000 a year and be broke. I'm not going to live like this. And so if we can't sit down here at the kitchen table and work that out like two adults, then we're going to have to sit down with a good marriage counselor.

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6: Overseas business. I'm Chris DeMeo, Fox News. President Trump is on his way to Beijing, where he'll meet with China's President Xi Jinping. He says he'll ask for Xi's cooperation to reopen the Strait of Hormuz.
7: He did say he's going to have a long talk with him about it, noting, though, that China is the largest buyer of Iranian crude oil.
8: We've had no problem, and he's been a friend of mine. He's been somebody that we get along with.
7: Trump says the ceasefire with Iran is on life support. Democrats say Americans are already paying the price. Tariffs, AI, and rare earth minerals used in chips are also expected to come up, while American farmers hit by higher diesel fuel prices want China to buy 25 more million metric tons of soybeans.
6: That's Fox's Aisha Hosni in Beijing. Tensions remain high with the U.S. and Iran after President Trump rejected Iran's response to the U.S. peace proposal.
9: Secretary of War Pete Hegseth on Capitol Hill told lawmakers the United States has a plan if escalation with Iran is necessary. The Middle East is bracing for the possibility that the region returns to war in the days ahead. The Speaker of Iran's parliament, Mohammad Khalibaf, posted to X saying our armed forces are ready to deliver a well-deserved response to any aggression. Mistaken strategy and mistaken decisions will always lead to mistaken results. The whole world has already figured this out. We are prepared for all options. They will be surprised. The threatening language comes after President Trump rejected the Iranian response to the U.S. peace proposal, calling it a piece of garbage.
6: Fox's Trey Yingst in Tel Aviv. A Denver airport worker has missed a security breach by a man who scaled an 8-foot perimeter fence and crossed a one runway where he was hit and killed by a plane. The 41-year-old, identified as Michael Mott, entered the airport and crossed the runway as a Frontier Airlines plane was about to take off. 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
6: Jets from Spirit Airlines' fleet are being repossessed after the company abruptly went out of business.
7: The artifacts of a bygone era. A bunch of bright yellow Airbus 320s flown to the airport by Captain Bob Allen of Nomadic Aviation Group.
12: We're contracted to pick them up at the airports that Spirit abandoned the airplanes at.
7: Allen hires pilots, some of whom worked for Spirit Airlines, but are now unemployed. The planes will be repainted and re-leased or sold to other airline companies, but the engines inside them, that's what's really valuable. Some planes will be bought just for that part alone, costing around $15 to $20 million, or about as much as the whole airplane.
6: Fox 10 Phoenix's Ashley Rodriguez. Military leaders peppered with questions over the cost of the Iran war at a budget hearing on Tuesday.
14: Secretary Pete Hegseth pushed back on characterizations that ammunition is being depleted in Iran, but says the Pentagon is trying to ramp up weapons production.
15: We know exactly what we have. We have plenty of what we need. And the reason we're accelerating a lot of this is because the department's been static in how it does this kind of business.
14: Pentagon's comptroller told a Senate panel the latest estimate for the cost of the Iran war is $29 billion, a figure mostly covering munitions and repairing equipment. But that estimate does not include repairing or rebuilding U.S. bases damaged in the region by Iranian attacks. At the White House, Jared Halpern, Fox News.
6: Austin, Texas will pay $35 million to three men and the family of a fourth who were wrongly accused of the 1991 rape and murder of four teenage girls at a yogurt shop. Robert Springsteen, Michael Scott, Forrest Wellborn, and Maurice Pierce all insisted that they were innocent. New DNA science analyzed in 2025 freed the three innocent men and pointed to another man, Robert Eugene Brashears, as the sole killer. I'm Chris DeMeo. This is Fox News.
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7: A meeting in China. I'm Ted Lindner, Fox News. President Trump on his way to Beijing to meet with the Chinese President Xi Jinping for a two-day summit to discuss future deals between the two countries. This comes as America and Iran are in an ongoing conflict, and there's no sign of an upcoming peace deal. The president, speaking to reporters outside the White House on Tuesday before leaving for China, saying again that Iran wants to make a deal.
8: Their military is gone. It's wiped out. And we're only going to make a good deal, and we'll see what happens. But I believe that one way or the other, it's going to be very good for the American people. And I think actually very good for the Iranian people.
7: The president stopping in Alaska before he made his way to Beijing, expected to arrive in a few hours. He says that any peace deal will not include a nuclear weapon for Iran. The two-day summit comes as China is looking to expand its global influence. Fox Business Network's Lydia Hu explains how this could be a problem for American farmers.
9: Foreign ownership of American farmland is growing. That's why it's a problem. Nearly 46 million acres of American farmland are owned by foreigners. China's share, they own almost 250,000 acres nationwide. That is less than 1% of all foreign-owned farmland, but it's the concentration of that ownership in just a handful of states and by a handful of companies. There are five companies that account for roughly 92% of Chinese-held farmland in the United States. That's outsized influence.
7: The Panama Canal, also a major issue after a Panamanian court ruled earlier this year that a Hong Kong-based firm can no longer operate both ends of the canal. U.S. officials say China's retaliating by detaining dozens of Panama flag ships since March. The canal handles more than 40% of U.S. container traffic, worth roughly $270 billion in goods each year. 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
7: Shelley Capito, who had the backing of President Trump, has won the Republican nomination for U.S. Senate in West Virginia, while Democrats nominated Rachel Anderson. Carol Miller won the Republican nomination for U.S. House in West Virginia's 1st Congressional District, while Vince George won the Democrat nomination on Tuesday night. In Nebraska, Pete Ricketts won the Republican nomination for Senate, while Cindy Burbank won the Democrat nomination. And in the governor's race in Nebraska, Jim Pillen wins the Republican nomination. The Democrats get Lynn Walz. Potentially dark times at Hershey Park in Pennsylvania. Fox's Tom Rigotti with more.
17: 200 unionized maintenance workers may go on strike. Workers at the Pennsylvania Park, the Hotel Hershey, and the Giant Center rejected what Hershey Entertainment and Resorts describes as its last, best, and final contract offer after months of negotiations. The stalemate sets the stage for a union vote authorizing a 3-day strike this week that could impact operations just days ahead of the scheduled start of their summer season. However, park officials say they're still on track to open daily on May 21st. Tom Rigotti, Fox News.
7: President Trump defending his economic policies, and a report shows surging inflation.
18: The consumer price index jumped 3.8% in April, the largest increase in 3 years, outpacing wage gains. President Trump says the inflation is short-term, tied to the Iran war.
19: Now, with all of this, inflation is much lower than it was under Biden. Biden had the highest inflation in the history of our country. Inflation is nothing by comparison.
18: The president says increases in gas prices and dips in the economy are worth the cost of preventing Iran from getting a nuclear weapon. At the White House, Jared Halpern, Fox News.
7: And a 40-year-old Missouri man charged with manufacturing explosives and distributing information linked to the New Orleans terror attack. Jordan Derrick also charged in connection with an apartment explosion in Missouri. The New Year's Eve 2025 New Orleans terrorist attack killed 14 people and injured nearly 60 others. I'm Ted Lindner. This is Fox News.
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28: This is America in the Morning from Westwood One. Good morning, I'm John Trout. It's Wednesday, May 13th, 2026. Here's what's coming up on America in the Morning.
29: President Trump is downplaying differences with his Chinese counterpart over the Iran war.
30: They can't have a nuclear weapon.
29: Sagar Meghani, Washington.
31: More congressional grilling for Pentagon Chief Pete Hegseth.
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33: An appeals court has spared President Trump from paying a multi-million dollar defamation award to columnist E. Jean Carroll. I'm Jennifer King.
34: The FDA commissioner out in D.C.
35: Everybody wants that job. It's a very important job.
34: I'm Clayton Neville.
36: On Wall Street, inflation rockets higher in April as oil soars, sending gasoline.

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0: 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We're proud to live here too.
1: He's still in the air. I'm Dave Anthony, Fox News. President Trump on his way to China for talks with Chinese leader Xi Jinping.
2: He's been a friend of mine. He's been somebody that we get along with. And I think you're going to see that good things are going to happen.
1: And they meet in the middle of an Iran conflict that has halted Iran's oil shipping with a U.S. blockade. And China is Iran's biggest oil customer.
3: The president says that he does not need President Xi to intervene on his behalf when it comes to the Iran talks, securing an Iran deal. Although he did say that he's going to have a very long talk with him about Iran, as China is the one that stands to benefit the most from the Strait of Hormuz reopening.
1: That's Fox's Aisha Hosni in Beijing. The president also told reporters before leaving, Iran won't be his top issue in the talks. So what is?
2: I would say more than anything else will be trade.
1: And after all the tariffs he imposed earlier on China, more than a dozen business leaders, including the CEOs of Tesla and Apple, are on this Trump trip. And the president posted on Truth Social during the flight that he'll be asking China's leader to open up the country so those brilliant people can work their magic. Another loss in court for Democrats in the congressional redistricting controversy. Days after Virginia's Supreme Court rejected and threw out new voter-approved map that could have helped Democrats flip four House seats from Republicans, Missouri's Supreme Court rules against a Democratic challenge there to a new map that helps the GOP.
4: Missouri's eight U.S. House seats are filled by six Republicans and two Democrats. The new map splits a western district that for decades contained nearly all of Kansas City to potentially gain a 7-1 GOP advantage.
1: Fox's Gernal Scott. In Nebraska, Cindy Burbank won the Democratic primary for a Senate seat, defeating a candidate some Democrats called a Republican plant. And Burbank's reportedly considering dropping out of the race to potentially help independent Dan Osborne challenge incumbent Republican Senator Pete Ricketts. 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
7: In the newsroom, I'm Alex Wiederspiel. Bridgeport City Council on Monday determined they would appeal a ruling connected to the lawsuit involving former city manager Patrick Ford by a 4-2 vote. The former city manager, who was let go last year, alleged that representatives of the city violated the Open Meetings Act and the Whistleblower Act. He says he was wrongfully dismissed. The Harrison County Sheriff's Office is investigating a significant crash in Salem from Tuesday morning. The the incident occurred on Patterson Fork Road near Salem. The vehicle was 30 feet down an embankment with a man trapped inside. His condition is not known at this time. Former WVU standout guard Jordan Harrison has been waived by the Portland Fire of the WNBA. Harrison scored 9 points on 2 of 5 shooting, along with 4 assists in her only appearance for the Fire this season.
8: In the newsroom, I'm Alex Wiederspiel.
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7: Rain, maybe a thunderstorm this afternoon. Gusty, high 68. Tonight, more rain, possible thunderstorm, low 45. Thursday, a chance of rain. Cloudy and gusty, cool, high just 56. Thursday night, partly cloudy, a low of 39. Friday, sunny and pleasant, high 70. Saturday might see some rain or even a thunderstorm, but the sun will shine. Warmer, high 83. That's your full forecast on 103.3 WKMZ.
1: It is Wednesday, May 13th, 2026, and this is the Morning News, a service of Metro News, the voice of West Virginia. I'm Chris Lawrence, and it's 6:06. Let's find out what's happening this morning at the Metro News anchor desk. Well, after all the big spending, Governor Patrick Morrisey has won what he wanted in the state Senate.
10: Morrisey got behind a dozen candidates in the 19 GOP Senate primary races, and 9 of his picks won. Morrisey was not able to upend Kanawha County Senator Tom Tacubo or Greenbrier County Senator Vince Deeds, but his support did help incumbent Laura Wakeham Chapman in the Northern Panhandle, Senator Roland Roberts in Raleigh County, and Senator Darren Thorne in the Eastern Panhandle. Morrisey was also able to oust House Finance Committee Chairman Vernon Criss and Wood County Delegate Scott Heckert. I'm Jeff Jenkins, WVMetroNews.com.
1: State Senator Eric Tarr won the nomination on Tuesday, but the results surprised him some.
11: Mason County was really the surprise for me. So on Mason County, that county was lost to me, to Travis Willard. And so I think really the difference maker as far as the turnout side of it had to do with Jackson. We kind of figured in the campaign that Putnam County would get split pretty heavily.
1: Senator Jay Taylor found himself in a tight race with former lawmaker and lobbyist Mark Harmon. Taylor on Metro News coverage overnight admitted it was a seesaw battle.
12: Mark won the three eastern counties. I won the three western counties. And

0: 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Bray looking to bounce back after a season-ending injury during the 2025 season. Fairmont State University has its next head men's basketball coach, Dan Mondragon, named the new leader for the Fighting Falcons. He's coming back to West Virginia after five seasons as the head coach at Davis and Elkins, where he posted the Senators' first winning season in 40 years and first back-to-back winning seasons since 1955. He was the 2023 Mountain East Conference Men's Basketball Coach of the Year and spent the last two seasons as an assistant at the Division I level at Mercer. The West Virginia baseball team is getting ready for its final regular season series of the year so far, but head coach Steve Sabins is adding for the year of 2027 as well. The Mountaineers picking up a transfer commitment from Austin Zients, a right-handed pitcher from Division III Marietta. He was a preseason All-American in 2026 and has posted a sub-2 ERA in each of his last two seasons. He's played 3 years at Marietta and will have one season of eligibility remaining when he comes to Morgantown. In high school sports, the postseason continues for softball with the first eliminations from regional tournaments happening on Tuesday. The first spots in the state tournament can be decided today. Find full results from all four classes right now at WVMetroNews.com. In the NBA and NHL playoffs, the San Antonio Spurs are back in front of the Minnesota Timberwolves with a 3-2 series lead, winning Game 5, 126-97. Victor Wembanyama with 27 points and 17 rebounds. On the ice, the Buffalo Sabres and Montreal Canadiens are tied 2 games apiece after Game 4, won by Buffalo 3-2. The Vegas Golden Knights take a 3-2 series lead over the Anaheim Ducks, winning Game 5 in overtime 3-2. Morning news time is 6:20.
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2: Good morning at the WKMZ News Desk. I'm Alex Wiederspiel. News this hour is a service of Jerry Raymond Chevrolet. 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The three school board members up for re-election in Harrison County all won during Tuesday's election. Meanwhile, State Senator Ben Queen and Delegate Clay Riley each fended off primary challenges in their respective races. Elsewhere, a massive defeat of a school levy in Braxton County. Check out all the results from last night's election at WKMZNews.com. For local results, you can see state-level results at WVMetroNews.com. Bridgeport City Council on Monday determined they would appeal a ruling connected to the lawsuit involving former city manager Patrick Ford by a 4-2 vote. The former city manager, who was let go last year, alleged that representatives of the city violated the Open Meetings Act and the Whistleblower Act. He says he was wrongfully dismissed. Two men from the Detroit area are facing serious prison time after sentencing this week. 28-year-old Taryn Gordon and 23-year-old Devon Thompson will serve time connected to a drug operation in the Shinston area of Harrison County. Gordon faces 14 years in prison for a conspiracy to possess with intent to distribute 50 grams or more of meth. Vaughn is facing more than 3 years for conspiracy to possess with intent to distribute fentanyl. One other has already been sentenced, while three others in this case are awaiting sentencing. A visiting federal judge accepted the terms for a former white-collar crimes prosecutor who pleaded guilty to allegations that she had stolen identification. Monica Dillon robbed five relatives of their ID for online gambling purposes. She will enter into a pretrial diversion program. You can read much more in detail today at WVMetroNews.com. 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
2: 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More regional action continuing into this week as North Marion, Grafton, Elkins, RCB, Lincoln, and Doddridge County all got wins on day one. You can check out the full scores plus winners and losers bracket matchups today as elimination games have officially begun at the high school sports section of WVMetroNews.com. Softball regionals remain ongoing this week. The final coaches poll came out as well. Buchanan Upshur remains in the top 10 at number 8 in Class Quadruple A, though drew an unfavorable seed line in the regional. Meanwhile, Lewis County and Grafton are 9 and 10, respectively, in Class Triple A. Lincoln is at 8 in Double A. Gilmer County, of course, number 1 in Class Single A. Ritchie County comes in at number 9. You can see the final poll today at the high school sports section of WVMetroNews.com. Bridgeport High School is accepting applications for a new girls basketball coach through the end of the day today at 11:59 p.m. Josh Ashby will step down after 3 seasons on the job. From the WKMZ Sports Desk, I'm Alex Wiederspiel.
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2: Rain, maybe a thunderstorm this afternoon. Gusty, high 68. Tonight, more rain, possible thunderstorm, low 45. Thursday, a chance of rain. Cloudy and gusty, cool, high just 56. Thursday night, partly cloudy, a low of 39. Friday, sunny and pleasant, high 70. Saturday might see some rain or even a thunderstorm, but the sun will shine. Warmer, high 83. That's your full forecast on 103.3 WKMZ.
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14: Morning news time is 6:26. I'm Chris Lawrence.
0: I'm Daniel Woods.
14: President Donald Trump set to arrive in China this morning for a summit with President Xi. One goal, to get China to buy more American goods. ABC News senior White House correspondent Selena Wang.
15: The economy is, of course, going to be at the top of the agenda. And what I've told from experts is that Beijing wants a longer tariff truce. They want fewer restrictions on advanced technology exports, easier access to U.S. investments, while President Trump, you know, he wants to walk away with some tangible wins. He wants China to ink some trade deals, to buy American planes, agriculture, and energy. I'm also told that artificial intelligence discussions will be on the docket. So there is a lot of thorny issues to get to.
14: But the war with Iran looms. Here's Chinese affairs expert Bonnie Glaser, managing director of the Indo-Pacific Program at the German Marshall Fund, on what to expect from this trip concerning Iran.
16: It is unlikely that President Trump can convince China to stop buying oil from Iran, but it is possible that he might convince Xi Jinping going forward to be more cautious in the capabilities that China provides to Iran.
14: The president departed for China yesterday.
0: That steak you plan to order, or even the hamburgers you'll grill out this weekend, are costing you plenty.
17: Beef at an all-time high, up 14.9%. Ground beef now more than $7 a pound. Tomatoes up 50%. Coffee up nearly 30%. Chicago shoppers feeling the pain.
18: I could buy milk for $1.99 a couple 3 weeks ago, $2.29 now.
17: Airline fares are up more than 20%. By one estimate, the American household is spending $642.

0: $10 more per month for the same stuff as they did 3 years ago.
1: That's ABC News Chief Business and Economics Correspondent Rebecca Jarvis.
2: At least 11 cases of hantavirus now confirmed tied to that Dutch cruise ship in the Atlantic.
3: The World Health Organization is warning of the potential for more infections because symptoms can take weeks to present. Jake Rosemarin tells us he was relieved to get off that ship.
4: I didn't think anything was wrong until we found out that it was hantavirus, and that's when I was scared.
3: Jake feels great, but has decided to stay for the full quarantine.
4: That is the best decision that's for me and for my family.
3: Health teams across 10 states are now tracking 18 people who either returned home early from the cruise or traveled on a plane with a sick passenger.
2: That is ABC's Victor Oquendo in Omaha, Nebraska, with the latest.
1: An NBA player is dead in Los Angeles of a suspected drug overdose. ABC's Alex Stone reports from L.A.
5: Memphis Grizzlies forward Brandon Clark was found dead inside of a home here in L.A. on Monday evening. According to LAPD sources, it's believed to have been a drug overdose, and narcotics were found at the scene, according to sources. Clark had been recently arrested in Arkansas for drug trafficking, possession of drugs, and a police chase. He had not played much this season due to injury. The Memphis Grizzlies saying in a statement they are heartbroken by the loss of Clark, that he was an outstanding teammate and had a great impact on the Memphis community. Alex Stone, ABC News, Los Angeles.
2: SpaceX rolling out new and improved rockets touted to be the most powerful yet. The rocket test flight is set for the SpaceX launch site in Starbase, Texas, later this month.
6: SpaceX set to debut a new version of the world's most powerful reusable rocket and spacecraft in a flight test that's scheduled for May 19th. Engineers have taken lessons from nearly a dozen earlier flights. The flight's success could be key to NASA's ongoing plan to return astronauts to the moon's surface and create a permanent moon base, building upon NASA's successful Artemis II lunar mission and flyby test flight. Michelle Franzen, ABC News.
2: 6:30 now on the morning news around the state of West Virginia. This morning we've got mostly cloudy skies in Huntington, 58 degrees. Mostly cloudy in 53 in Charleston. Partly cloudy in 54 in Clarksburg. Beckley clear, 51. Elkins clear in 40. Martinsburg partly cloudy in 54. At 6:30, you're listening to the morning news.
7: Here's your Metro News forecast. Today, expect mostly cloudy skies with a breeze and cooler temperatures, along with a few showers and a chance of a thunderstorm. These thunderstorms may bring localized damaging wind gusts and small hail. The high will reach 65. Tonight, anticipate a few evening showers with overcast conditions later on. The low will drop to 44. Tomorrow will be mostly cloudy and cooler with a chance of a shower in the area. The high temperature will be 54. That's your AccuWeather forecast.
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25: 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I've been talking this week about the fears of what might happen if, and frankly, it may be more when than if, Alabama bass make their way down the New River and into West Virginia waters. This aggressive fish could interbreed, grow quickly with our native bass, and while they'd be big for a few years, start to stunt in growth to where there just wouldn't be very many big ones. So to slow it down, biologist Corey Hartman said they're leaning on anglers to try and help thin the numbers of largemouth and spotted bass.
26: You know, Virginia's kind of led the effort on this, where they're actually, you know, encouraging people to harvest, and they got signs of their access sites explaining the situation and encouraging harvest. Obviously not near as far as like the snakeheads, where it's illegal to put them back and everything else. Mm-hmm. But, you know, we're kind of at the angler's mercy here to help us out, I think.
25: Unfortunately, bass anglers have a tendency to throw everything back that they keep, so getting them to harvest it won't be easy. The Natural Resources Commission will vote on changes to the regulations later this year trying to lift restrictions on largemouth and spotted bass on the new and Greenbrier rivers. I'm Chris Lawrence with Outdoors Today on Metro News, the voice of West Virginia. Morning news time is 6:38. Back to the sports desk, and Daniel Woods is in with the update. Morning, Daniel.
0: Good morning, Chris. The West Virginia baseball team is getting ready for the final regular season series of the campaign and has a chance to win the Big 12 Conference regular season championship with the right results against TCU this weekend. But WVU also has eyes to the future. The Mountaineers securing a transfer commitment for the 2027 season. Right-handed pitcher Austin Zients is coming to Morgantown from Division III Marietta. He was a Division III preseason All-American ahead of the 2026 season, has posted an ERA under 2 each of the last two campaigns for the Pioneers, and after playing 3 years at the Division III level, will have one season of eligibility remaining in Morgantown. The West Virginia football team is into its summer workouts, and players are looking to get opportunities in 2026 they may not have had in 2025. One of those players is wide receiver Jaden Bray, who's battled injuries over his first two seasons in Morgantown after transferring from Oklahoma State. He was a guest on the Three Guys Before the Game podcast this week and says those injuries taught him to appreciate the opportunities he gets.
1: I'm way stronger than what I am. Going through all these rehabs and stuff like that, you know, you kind of just feel like you can go through anything, especially like when you're doing workouts and stuff like that. You know, it gets hard, but nothing been harder than a rehab, fresh out of surgery and stuff like that.
0: You can find the full interview with Jaden Bray on the Three Guys Before the Game podcast at WVMetroNews.com on the Metro News television app and wherever you get your podcasts. In college basketball, Dan Mondragon is the new head coach of the Fairmont State men's basketball program, making his return to the Mountain State and to the Mountain East Conference after 2 years as an assistant coach at the Division I level at Mercer. Mondragon was the head coach at Davis and Elkins for 5 seasons, posting the Senators' first winning season in 4 decades and their first back-to-back winning season since 1955. Capping off his tenure with the Mountain East Conference Coach of the Year award in 2023, he replaces the highly successful Tim Koenig, who departed Fairmont to take over as the associate head coach at the Division I level at Coastal Carolina. In high school sports, the postseason continues for softball with the first elimination games of regional tournaments played on Tuesday. You can find full results in all 4 classes at WVMetroNews.com. The first spots in the state tournaments can be decided with the action coming up later today. In the NBA, Daryl Morey is out as president of basketball operations for the Philadelphia 76ers, the longtime executive moving on from the franchise after the Sixers were swept by the New York Knicks in the second round of the NBA playoffs. Philadelphia compiled a 270-212 record with 5 playoff appearances over Morey's 6 seasons in charge. The franchise is retaining Nick Nurse as its head coach moving forward. On the court, the San Antonio Spurs are 1 game away from advancing to the Western Conference Finals, beating the Minnesota Timberwolves in Game 5 of their series 126-97. Victor Wembanyama with 27 points and 17 rebounds. In the NHL playoffs, the Buffalo Sabres are tied with the Montreal Canadiens, winning Game 4 of their series 3-2 in the Eastern Conference semifinals. In the West, the Vegas Golden Knights hold a 3-2 series lead over the Anaheim Ducks, winning Game 5 3-2 in overtime. Pavel Dorofeyev scored twice for Vegas, including the overtime winner. Morning news time is 6:41.
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3: Good morning at the WKMZ News Desk. I'm Alex Wiederspiel. 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The voters in Clarksburg re-elected Jerry Riffle, but there will be 2 new members, Andrew Banco and Rocky Romano II, will join the board. Mayor Jim Malfurjo finished 5th in voting, ending a long-time run on city council. Wayne Worth ran for and won the bid for mayor in Clarksburg. You can check out more local results right now at WKMZNews.com. The Harrison County Sheriff's Office is investigating a significant crash in Salem from Tuesday morning. The incident occurred on Patterson Fork Road near Salem. The vehicle was 30 feet down an embankment with a man trapped inside. His condition is not known at this time. The National Center for Women and Information Technology recognized five people as part of their 2026 Aspirations in Computing banquet this week. The program recognized five West Virginia students, including Sprayan Doss from Morgantown High School, Rylan Adams and Gavin O'Neill, both from Valley High School in Wetzel County, and Catherine Southall from RCB in Harrison County. Ongoing is the 84th annual West Virginia Strawberry Festival, still this week throughout Buchanan. The festival, expected to draw thousands, drew 50,000 plus a year ago. The Bridgeport Water Department is flushing hydrants as part of an ongoing project through fall 2026. 31 streets will be flushed from today through May 22nd. It's possible, though unlikely, that residents may experience discoloration, cloudy water, low pressure, or temporary loss of service during this period. Anyone with any questions can call 304-842-8231. 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
3: 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More regional action continuing into this week as North Marion, Grafton, Elkins, RCB, Lincoln, and Doddridge County all got wins on day one. You can check out the full scores plus winners and losers bracket matchups today as elimination games have officially begun at the high school sports section of WVMetroNews.com. Softball regionals remain ongoing this week. The final coaches poll came out as well. Buchanan Upshur remains in the top 10 at number 8 in Class Quadruple A, though drew an unfavorable seed line in the regional. Meanwhile, Lewis County and Grafton are 9 and 10 respectively in Class Triple A. Lincoln is at 8 in Double A. Gilmer County, of course, number 1 in Class Single A. Ritchie County comes in at number 9. You can see the final poll today at the high school sports section of WVMetroNews.com. Bridgeport High School is accepting applications for a new girls basketball coach through the end of the day today at 11:59 p.m. Josh Ashby will step down after 3 seasons on the job. From the WKMZ Sports Desk, I'm Alex Wiederspiel.
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22: This is your local weather forecast on 103.3 WKMZ.
3: Rain, maybe a thunderstorm this afternoon. Gusty, high 68. Tonight, more rain, possible thunderstorm, low 45. Thursday, a chance of rain, cloudy and gusty, cool, high just 56. Thursday night, partly cloudy, a low of 39. Friday, sunny and pleasant, high 70. Saturday might see some rain or even a thunderstorm, but the sun will shine. Warmer, high 83. That's your full forecast on 103.3 WKMZ.
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0: 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I'm Daniel Woods.
1: And I'm Chris Lawrence.
0: Mixed results in hotly contested state Senate races.
2: Incumbent 17th District Senator Tom Takubo is moving on to the November general election with the Republican nomination, as is Vince Deeds in the 10th Senatorial District. Political action committees associated with Governor Patrick Morrissey went after Takubo and Deeds leading up to the election, among others, and Morrissey publicly endorsed both senators' challengers, Jonathan Comer in the 10th District and Chris Pritt in the 17th. Deeds held off Comer by a whopping 2,894 vote total. Deeds earned 67% of the available votes in the race. Takubo surpassed his adversary Pritt with a 56-44% edge. Despite some of his endorsements falling short, Morrissey says he's eager to work with whoever is elected. I'm Jack Carlson, WVMetroNews.com.
1: There were some amazingly close races in the House of Delegates.
3: Vote canvassing will be very important in three Republican races. Justin Bernard defeated incumbent Bill Anderson in Wood County by 5 votes. Aaron Hawley beat incumbent Daniel Linville by 4 votes in Cabell County. And in the closest race of the night, former Fairmont State University Athletic Director Tim McNeely edged incumbent Harrison County Delegate Laura Kimball by just 2 votes. Those are 3 of a dozen GOP incumbents who were defeated last night. Now, vote canvassing will be important in those 3 races when challenge ballots are counted. If it's still close, there could be recounts coming. I'm Jeff Jenkins, WVMetroNews.com.
0: 2 members of the Supreme Court were defeated at Division I. Bill Flanagan of Wheeling defeated Tom Ewing for an unexpired 2-year term. Flanagan said he tried to target voters who were feeling left out.
4: People have seen how I operate in my courtroom, and they know pretty much that I'm fair and impartial, and I try to call it right down the middle and not be influenced by politics.
0: The other seat was an unexpired term of 6 years, won by former Raleigh County Judge H.L. Kirkpatrick.
5: Well, I think the strategy the team and I had kind of worked with from the beginning was trying to make sure that our message was put to the people that were going to make going out to vote. With the primaries being a little altered this year, we had a closed primary in the Republican side. And it felt like what I really wanted to do was make sure that I went after and met with and talked to as many of the non-affiliated and Democrats as I could.
0: Because those are unexpired terms, both Kirkpatrick and Flanagan can take their seats on the high court as soon as the canvass is over.
1: And I apologize, I flipped those two cuts there. So U.S. Senator Shelley Moore Capito easily defeated a crowded field of Republicans who sought the U.S. Senate nomination. Capito said even though she won by a great margin of victory, she learned from a very shrewd teacher to never assume you've got it in the bag.
6: My dad, who obviously had a lot of successes electorally and some not, told me always run, even if it looks like it's going to be a breeze, you run like you're 10 points behind. I put together a great team, and they did a lot of really good work for me and with me. And I think in the end, it all paid off. It came together very, very well.
1: Now, she will face a challenge in November from Democrat Rachel Fetty Anderson. Anderson defeated a similarly crowded Democrat field that was seeking the nomination, and that included former Senate President Jeff Kessler. Anderson formerly on the Morgantown City Council.
0: It was a short night for Congressman Riley Moore, who ran unopposed. However, he said as he watched other campaigns got nasty, believed a lot of this had crossed over from political to personal.
7: Certainly, there's going to be some folks that are pretty upset by it. These are very personal races. Your name is on the ballot. I certainly know what that feels like. And yeah, well, I mean, we're just going to have to see after the dust settles on all of this who kind of comes out on top.
0: Moore will face a challenger in November. Ace Parsi was nominated by the Democratic Party in Tuesday's vote. Congresswoman Carol Miller was able to knock off primary challenger Larry Jackson. She'll face Vince George in November. George was able to defeat Britt Aguirre to earn the Democratic nomination.
1: In other news, testimony is set to resume this morning in Mingo County Circuit Court in the trial of Timothy Kennedy. The court took Tuesday off for the election, but the defense will continue presenting evidence today. Kennedy accused of gunning down and killing State Police Sergeant Corey Maynard back in 2023 when Maynard responded to a shooting in the Beach Creek community. Kennedy's attorney maintains he was high and unaware of his action. That trial is now into a second week.
0: A former assistant U.S. attorney in the Southern District of West Virginia pleaded guilty to 5 counts of identity theft in federal court. Monica Dillon took the personal data of relatives and used it to open online gaming accounts. She funded the accounts with her own money, but still owes $30,000 in restitution to one victim. Despite the plea, she's not convicted as she was granted a pretrial diversion. She must complete a 2-year supervisory program, which will include mental health treatments for gambling addiction. If completed successfully, charges in the case will be dismissed. Dillon headed up the White Collar Crimes Division of the U.S. Attorney's Office in Southern West Virginia for more than 2 decades.
1: It's 6:53. 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
8: Here's your Metro News forecast. Today, expect mostly cloudy skies with a breeze and cooler temperatures, along with a few showers and a chance of a thunderstorm. These thunderstorms may bring localized damaging wind gusts and small hail. The high will reach 65. Tonight, anticipate a few evening showers with overcast conditions later on. The low will drop to 44. Tomorrow will be mostly cloudy and cooler with a chance of a shower in the area. The high temperature will be 54. That's
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1: A power surge has highlighted this recent hot streak for the 9th-ranked Mountaineer baseball team. We'll talk about that in a moment.
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1: Big 12 Player of the Week, Gavin Kelly homered twice. Sean Smith, Tyrus Hall, and Paul Schoenfeld also hit homers during WVU's sweep of Kansas last weekend. The Mountaineers, in fact, have hit 13 home runs in their last 8 games as they've won 7 in a row. WVU's team total for homers is now 40. That's still last in the Big 12, but
16: The power surge has helped the team win games recently, according to head coach Steve Sabin.
19: We were last in the Big 12 in home runs, and so some of it has to do with ballpark factor. Some of it has to do with cold. Some of it has to do with being on the road. Some of it has to do with swings and approach. But the reality is that we're probably averaging out a little bit just because it didn't make sense. Like, we have guys that are leading the country in barrels that had 5 or 6 home runs. And so if you hit enough balls hard and in the air, you're going to start hitting some home runs. And so I think it's probably more circumstantial and kind of the statistics evening out. It's a sure hell of a nice time to do it down the stretch here. But I think there's some experience in getting comfort, and Sean Smith has learned how to pull the ball in the air. He didn't really be able to do that. And Gavin Kelly is starting to be able to understand, like, in certain counts and situations, to get the bat head out and take that risk of, jumping a pitch. And maybe that might lead to a little bit more swing and miss occasionally in earlier counts. And so there's guys evolving, but there's also, I think, some balancing of those stats.
16: The Mountaineers are 35-12, 19-8 in the Big 12 Conference. They'll host 32-18 TCU in a series beginning Thursday. TCU 16-11 in the league, tied for fifth. With the Golden Blue Report, I'm Kyle Wiggs, Metro News Sports.
1: 6:59 in the morning news. Coming up in the next hour, we'll hear from both winners in the race for Supreme Court. 2 seats filled last night. We'll hear from the 2 winners. Also, TJ Mattis asked today's commentary, and we'll get the entertainment report, plus more news, sports and weather, and all the results of last night's election. For Daniel Woods, I'm Chris Lawrence, and you're listening to Metro News for 40 years, the voice of West Virginia.
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20: He'll soon land in China. I'm Dave Anthony, Fox News, where President Trump will hold talks with China's leader. And while the Iran conflict continues with no end in sight, the president told reporters before leaving he does not need help from them making a deal with Iran.
21: We'll win it one way or the other. We'll win it. We'll win it peacefully or otherwise.
22: The president says that trade is top of mind during this historic summit in Beijing with President Xi.
20: Fox's Aisha Hosni's in Beijing.
22: China wants lower tariffs. They currently have a 10% global tariff that expires very shortly here in July if it's not extended by the president. Meantime, back here at home, American farmers who are getting hit by higher diesel fuel prices, they want the president to convince China to buy 25 million metric tons of soybeans.
20: Now an update on the Hanta virus. A French passenger taken off the cruise ship that had the outbreak that left 3 dead is critically ill, now breathing through an artificial lung. As for the 18 Americans in quarantine, only one tested positive for Hanta virus. Stephen Kornfeld tells CNN he feels fine now, but last month,
23: a number of us on board came down with what felt like a flu-like illness or the ship's flu. I had 3 days of night sweats, a lot of chills, some mild respiratory, and a lot of fatigue.
20: He's in a biocontainment unit in Nebraska. So is another passenger in a facility in Atlanta after showing mild symptoms. Also in Nebraska, you don't hear this often, a Democrat who won a primary isn't wanting to win in November.
24: Cindy Burbank says she'll drop out of the general election after winning the Democrat Senate primary in Nebraska with about 89% of the vote to William Forbes' 11%. He's an anti-abortion pastor accused of running as a Republican plant to take general election votes away from the candidate state Democrats really want, independent Dan Osborne. He came pretty close to winning a Senate race 2 years ago and is seen as having the best chance to beat incumbent Republican Pete Ricketts.
20: That's Chris Foster. 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
4: In the newsroom, I'm Alex Wiederspiel. Bridgeport City Council on Monday determined they would appeal a ruling connected to the lawsuit involving former city manager Patrick Ford by a 4-2 vote. The former city manager, who was let go last year, alleged that representatives of the city violated the Open Meetings Act and the Whistleblower Act. He says he was wrongfully dismissed. The Harrison County Sheriff's Office is investigating a significant crash in Salem from Tuesday morning. The incident occurred on Patterson Fork Road near Salem. The vehicle was 30 feet down an embankment with a man trapped inside. His condition is not known at this time. Former WVU standout guard Jordan Harrison has been waived by the Portland Fire of the WNBA. Harrison scored 9 points on 2-of-5 shooting, along with 4 assists in her only appearance for the Fire this season. In the newsroom, I'm Alex Wiederspiel.
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4: Rain, maybe a thunderstorm this afternoon. Gusty, high 68. Tonight, more rain, possible thunderstorm, low 45. Thursday, a chance of rain, cloudy and gusty, cool, high just 56. Thursday night, partly cloudy, a low of 39. Friday, sunny and pleasant, high 70. Saturday might see some rain or even a thunderstorm, but the sun will shine. Warmer, high 83. That's your full forecast on 103.3 WKMZ.
1: It is Wednesday, May 13th, 2026, and this is the Morning News, a service of Metro News, the voice of West Virginia. I'm Chris Lawrence, and it's 7:06. Let's check what's happening this morning at the Metro News anchor desk. The state Supreme Court will see 2 new justices following Tuesday's primary election.
6: In Division 1, the seat up for grabs was for an unexpired term to fill the seat formerly held by Justice Beth Walker, who retired last year. Bill Flanagan, a Wheeling lawyer, has won that seat after defeating Governor Patrick Morrissey appointee and incumbent Tom Ewing by over 27,000 votes. This term will expire in 2028. In Division 2, the seat up for grabs was another unexpired term to fill the seat formerly held by Justice Tim Armstead, who died last year. H.L. Kirkpatrick won the race, defeating Morrissey appointee and incumbent Gerald Titus by over 9,000 votes. Kirkpatrick is a senior judge and a longtime circuit court judge in Raleigh County. This term will expire in 2032. I'm Morgan Pimperton, WVMetroNews.com.
1: Big night for Governor Morrissey as quite a few of those he endorsed and helped financially back won in Tuesday's primary. Overwhelmingly, but not across the board, incumbents won their Senate races. Governor Morrissey talked about why he was so vocal and took sides.
7: The reason we did this is because policy matters. We have to make sure that we never settle for second best in West Virginia. And I want to make sure that everyone that we bring to the legislature is putting West Virginia interests first.
1: But it still appears the dynamic in the Senate may remain pretty much the same. Over in the House, 13 Republican incumbents were defeated, three of them by fewer than five votes. So a lot will ride on the canvas in those counties. Senator Tom DeCubo was one of those who was targeted through Morrissey's influence, but he prevailed.
0: Not only did they come out and mudsling, but they came out with just absolute lies on candidates all across the state. And I think voters became so disgusted what they did is they just said, you know, we don't know what to believe anymore, and they just stayed home.
1: DeCubo did manage to win, although more than $1 million was spent on him. Senator Jay Taylor won re-election, but it was a tight race with Republican Mark Harmon. Taylor says he thinks the Republican Party can close ranks and mend fences even after how this election went.
8: I mean, we'll, you know, get over this, and, you know, I know that, you know, it looks like Team Randy's done well this season.

0: numbers, it looks very similar to that 2024 split that we had coming out. So we was hoping to be a little bit more stronger toward a more sane Senate, I guess I would say. It looks like it's going to be close to that split again.
1: We have all the numbers and full coverage at WDVMetroNews.com. Elsewhere today, Teamsters Local 175 has called a strike on the beverage market in Charleston. About 50 members of the Teamsters are impacted by the contract that they've been trying to negotiate for months. Union leaders say the concessions beverage market is seeking are non-starters and cut way too deeply into their retirement and health benefits. The company distributes Coors, Miller, and Modelo beer to 30 counties of West Virginia. Deputies of the Harrison County Sheriff's Department are investigating a serious crash in Salem, which was reported Tuesday morning. A little after 9, deputies responded to the call from a third party about a crash on Patterson Fork Road near Salem. They located the vehicle about 30 feet over an embankment, overturned with an elderly man trapped inside. Members of the Salem and Nutter Fort Fire Department managed to get him out. He's being evaluated at United Hospital Center. The 2026 International Road Check is underway. That got started Tuesday morning and runs for 72 hours. Matt Epling with the Transportation Division of the PSC says officers are going to be conducting mandatory safety checks on commercial vehicles at the state's way stations.
2: Our officers perform a detailed 37-step inspection procedure that looks at the vehicle as well as the driver.
1: Last year, officers documented 485 violations, 98 of them serious enough to put the driver or the vehicle out of service until the problem was corrected. And finally, the West Virginia Board of Education announcing Monday that their meeting on Thursday has been canceled. A BOE release said that the decision to cancel was to accommodate members' schedules. They also announced that the June meeting has been rescheduled for June 3rd at 9 a.m. The release also said that during that June meeting, and all agenda items from May and June will be addressed. 7-Eleven now, this is the morning news.
3: Here's your Metro News forecast. Today, expect mostly cloudy skies with a breeze and cooler temperatures, along with a few showers and a chance of a thunderstorm. These thunderstorms may bring localized damaging wind gusts and small hail. The high will reach 65. Tonight, anticipate a few evening showers with overcast conditions later on. The low will drop to 44. Tomorrow will be mostly cloudy and cooler with a chance of a shower in the area. The high temperature will be 54. That's your AccuWeather forecast.
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2: 7:15 on the morning news. Daniel Woods will join us with sports in a moment. Right now in our backgrounder, a couple of upsets in the Supreme Court races. In Division 1, Judge Kirk Kirkpatrick beat Governor Patrick Morrissey's appointee and the incumbent Gerald Titus, Kirkpatrick winning by more than 9,000 votes.
3: I think so. I think people have seen how I operate in my courtroom, and they know pretty much that I'm fair and impartial, and I try to call it right down the middle and not be influenced by politics. The State versus Natalie Cochran case that was broadcasted worldwide gave millions of people an opportunity to see me in action and to see how I conducted myself in the courtroom. And so it gave folks a preview of the type of person that I am and the type of judge that I am. Once the election's confirmed, there's a 10-day waiting period, but I will be sworn in right away, and I will start, and I'm anxious to do that. I'm really excited to get on the high bench and get rolling.
4: And a little bit of a legacy here. We're a little bit of a...
3: Yes, that's right. Both of them are great friends of mine, and I'm happy to be in that group.
4: How did you?
3: I want to thank the voters and my wife Becky, my long-suffering wife of 51 years.
2: Kirkpatrick takes the spot that was previously held by Justice Beth Walker, who retired last year. In the other race, Bill Flanagan beat Morrissey appointee and incumbent Tom Ewing, who had been appointed following the death of Justice Tim Armstead.
5: Well, I think the strategy the team and I had kind of worked with from the beginning was trying to make sure that our message was put to the people that were going to make going out to vote. With the primaries being a little altered this year, we had a closed primary in the Republican side. And it felt like what I really wanted to do was make sure that I went after and met with and talked to as many of the non-affiliated and Democrats as I could. It didn't seem like a lot of people were courting those voters, and they're part of our citizens. They're part of the same people I'm going to be representing in the state. I felt like those are absolutely people I wanted to be able to meet, talk to, get in front of, hopefully get my message through to them. And I think it worked pretty well.
2: Flanagan ended up winning by more than 27,000 votes. It's 7:17 now on the morning news. Let's go back to the sports desk for another update with Daniel Woods. Daniel, good morning.
6: Good morning, Chris. One of the best basketball programs over the last few years in the state of West Virginia has a new head coach, Fairmont State Men's Basketball, announcing Dan Mondragon as the next leader of the Fighting Falcons program. Mondragon's no stranger to the Mountain East Conference, spending 5 seasons as head coach at Davis and Elkins, where he was named the league's coach of the year in 2023. Mondragon had borderline unprecedented success with the Senators, posting the school's first winning season in 40 years and first back-to-back winning seasons since 1955. He spent the last two seasons as an assistant coach at the Division I level at Mercer University and replaces Tim Koenig, who left Fairmont State to become the associate head coach at Coastal Carolina. The West Virginia baseball team is looking to finish the season strong, but the Mountaineers already have eyes toward 2027 as well. WVU picking up a transfer commitment from Division III right-handed pitcher Austin Zients. He's a standout from Marietta College. He was a preseason All-American ahead of the 2026 season and has posted an earned run average under 2 in each of the last two seasons. Zients played 3 years at Marietta and will have one season of eligibility remaining when he makes it to Morgantown. The West Virginia football team is into summer workouts, getting ready for the second season under head coach Rich Rodriguez coming up in the fall. Wide receiver Jaden Bray had his 2025 season cut short by an injury, but says he feels good coming out of spring practice.
7: I felt really good during spring. I feel like they did a really good job, and the staff, like we talked about, just like limiting me on some of the things that I've been doing just to make sure that I've been doing good. My body's been feeling great and everything like that. So the coaching staff and the medical staff does like a great job taking care of the players and making sure that we're all going to be good for the season.
6: Bray was a guest this week on the Three Guys Before the Game podcast. 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The softball postseason continues for high school teams in West Virginia. The first elimination game is played on Tuesday. 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
9: Good morning at the WKMZ News Desk. I'm Alex Wiederspiel. 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The three school board members up for re-election in Harrison County all won during Tuesday's election. Meanwhile, State Senator Ben Queen and Delegate Clay Riley each fended off primary challenges in their respective races. Elsewhere, a massive defeat of a school levy in Braxton County. Check out all the results from last night's election at WKMZNews.com. For local results, you can see state-level results at WVMetroNews.com. Bridgeport City Council on Monday determined they would appeal a ruling connected to the lawsuit involving former city manager Patrick Ford by a 4-2 vote. The former city manager, who was let go last year, alleged that representatives of the city violated the Open Meetings Act and the Whistleblower Act. He says he was wrongfully dismissed. Two men from the Detroit area are facing serious prison time after sentencing this week. 28-year-old Taryn Gordon and 23-year-old Devon Thompson will serve time connected to a drug operation in the Shinston area of Harrison County. Gordon faces 14 years in prison for a conspiracy to possess with intent to distribute 50 grams or more of meth. Vaughn is facing more than 3 years for conspiracy to possess with intent to distribute fentanyl. One other has already been sentenced, while three others in this case are awaiting sentencing. A visiting federal judge accepted the terms for a former white-collar crimes prosecutor who pleaded guilty to allegations that she had stolen identification. Monica Dillon robbed five relatives of their ID for online gambling purposes. She will enter into a pretrial diversion program. You can read much more in detail today at WVMetroNews.com. 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
9: 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More regional action continuing into this week as North Marion, Grafton, Elkins, RCB, Lincoln, and Doddridge County all got wins on day one. You can check out the full scores plus winners and losers bracket matchups today as elimination games have officially begun at the high school sports section of WVMetroNews.com. Softball regionals remain ongoing this week. The final coaches poll came out as well. Buchanan Upshur remains in the top 10 at number 8 in Class Quadruple A, though drew an unfavorable seed line in the regional. Meanwhile, Lewis County and Grafton are 9 and 10 respectively in Class Triple A. Lincoln is at 8 in Double A. Gilmer County, of course, number 1 in Class Single A. Ritchie County comes in at number 9. You can see the final poll today at the high school sports section of WVMetroNews.com. Bridgeport High School is accepting applications for a new girls basketball coach through the end of the day today.

0: Today at 11:59 p.m., Josh Ashby will step down after 3 seasons on the job.
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0: Rain, maybe a thunderstorm this afternoon. Gusty, high 68. Tonight, more rain, possible thunderstorm, low 45. Thursday, a chance of rain. Cloudy and gusty, cool, high just 56. Thursday night, partly cloudy, a low of 39. Friday, sunny and pleasant, high 70. Saturday might see some rain or even a thunderstorm, but the sun will shine. Warmer, high 83. That's your full forecast on 103.3 WKMZ.
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7: Morning news time at 7:26. I'm Daniel Woods.
8: And I'm Chris Lawrence.
7: President Donald Trump is off to China to meet with President Xi Jinping. Trump saying he does not expect Iran to be a topic of conversation during the summit.
9: Trump had hoped to arrive in China victorious over Iran, with momentum to fuel new deals on trade and technology. Instead, the war is at a standstill. On Capitol Hill, Republican Senator Lindsey Graham warning the president to remember China is one of Iran's closest allies.
10: President Trump, when you go to China, realize that the person you're talking to is propping up Russia and Iran.
9: Trump insists he doesn't need Chinese President Xi's help to end the war.
7: That's ABC News Chief White House Correspondent Mary Bruce with the latest.
8: Officials say a man who walked into the path of a passenger jet engine at Denver's airport last Friday died by suicide. ABC News Transportation Correspondent Gio Benitez.
11: Deadly security breach on a Denver runway just as a Frontier Airlines jet was roaring for takeoff. The engine bursting into flames, smoke filling the cabin, passengers forced to evacuate by emergency slides. Denver's airport facilities are twice the size of Manhattan, and officials are now reviewing its perimeter security program, saying the airport received an intrusion alarm but couldn't see Mott because of a herd of deer nearby.
8: That's ABC's Gio Benitez reporting.
7: At least 11 cases of hantavirus are now confirmed, tied to a Dutch cruise in the Atlantic Ocean. ABC's Victor Okendo is in Omaha, Nebraska.
12: Health teams across 10 states are now tracking 18 people who either returned home early from the cruise or traveled on a plane with a sick passenger, none of them showing signs of illness. And we're also getting our first update on the 18 passengers in quarantine facilities. One symptomatic passenger in a biocontainment unit in Atlanta has tested negative for hantavirus, and all 16 in Omaha are symptom-free, including the only American to test positive for the virus, who remains in biocontainment.
7: That's Victor Oquendo reporting.
8: Senate Republicans huddled with the head of the Secret Service to talk about the agency's recent billion-dollar funding request, which has been tied to the president's plan to build a new ballroom at the White House. ABC News national correspondent Stephen Portnoy.
13: The $1 billion would be included in a much broader spending bill funding immigration enforcement. Following a closed-door meeting between Senate Republicans and the Secret Service director, Majority Leader John Thune said only about 20% of the money, or roughly $200 million, would go towards securing a new White House ballroom.
14: Most of that's going to go to other things.
13: Thune points to the need for new technologies and training for emerging threats against Secret Service protectees. He hopes to pass the measure using a procedure that Democrats can't block with a filibuster. Stephen Portnoy, ABC News, Washington.
7: Coming up in the Entertainment Report.
15: It seems simple. 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
7: There's now a lawsuit over The Rip starring Ben Affleck and Matt Damon. We'll tell you about that coming up at the Entertainment Report at 7:55.
8: All right, thank you, Daniel. 7:29 now on the morning news. Checking numbers from the West Virginia Lottery. Tuesday's Mega Millions had no jackpot winner, so it's up to $251 million. The numbers in Mega Millions last night were 17, 32, 35, 40, 47, and the hot ball was 17. The cash 25 on Tuesday. Numbers were 10, 12, 16, 19, 22, and 25. The daily 4 on Tuesday, 5, 4, 4, 9. The daily 3, 9, 8, 2. And a millionaire for life. The numbers were 19, 21, 35, 38, 53. And the millionaire ball was 1. It's 7:30 on the morning news. Taking a look at the weather around West Virginia this morning. In Huntington, cloudy and 59. Morgantown, cloudy and 59. Clarksburg, cloudy and 55. 47 with mostly cloudy skies in Sutton. Lewisburg, cloudy and 41 degrees. Elkins, partly cloudy and 42. And this morning in Parkersburg, cloudy and 59. At 7:30, TJ Mettis has commentary on the way next on the morning news.
17: Here's your Metro News forecast. Today, expect mostly cloudy skies with a breeze and cooler temperatures, along with a few showers and a chance of a thunderstorm. These thunderstorms may bring localized damaging wind gusts and small hail. The high will reach 65. Tonight, anticipate a few evening showers with overcast conditions later on. The low will drop to 44. Tomorrow will be mostly cloudy and cooler with a chance of a shower in the area. The high temperature will be 54. That's your AccuWeather forecast.
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0: 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Good morning. I'm Chris Lawrence. 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
1: Chris, the big story election night may not be the legislature at all. It may be the West Virginia Supreme Court of Appeals. For all the fighting between Republican factions this primary season, there was one thing both sides largely agreed on. They wanted what they viewed as a conservative court. They wanted Titus and Ewing to remain. That didn't happen. The warning signs started surfacing about a week ago. Operatives from both camps quietly making phone calls saying the same thing. We're worried about the court. Why? Because many believed the scorched earth tactics used in the Senate battle could create a backlash. Remember, this was the first Republican primary closed to independents. Even though many independents, according to some observers, historically did not vote in GOP primaries regularly, plenty saw the move as a slap in the face. You could hear it in the public uproar for weeks. And with no Republican races available to vent that frustration, many appear to have turned to the only place left on the ballot to send a message: the judicial races. More than a few Republicans privately admitted Tuesday night they believe that is exactly what happened. Independents broke more liberal in those races. Add in traditional Democratic voting patterns, and suddenly the court makeup changed. The late flood of PAC money, especially into the Titus race, definitely now looks like concern. And because these were races to fill unexpired terms, the impact comes quickly. Governor Patrick Morrissey appointed both Titus and Ewing. But once canvassing is complete, Kirkpatrick and Flanagan immediately take those seats on the bench. Now, political observers are already asking bigger questions. Could past legislative priorities and wins, things like right to work or tort reform, face renewed judicial scrutiny? What about ongoing education fights or vaccine-related cases? Too early to know, but one thing is clear. Across political circles, there's real nervousness about what this means moving forward. And meanwhile, after all the spending and all the political warfare, the legislature itself may end up looking remarkably similar to before. More on that later today on Talkline. Chris?
0: Thank you, TJ. It's 7:38 on the morning news. Back to the sports desk now for another update. Here's Daniel Woods. Daniel, good morning.
2: Good morning, Chris. The West Virginia football team is still a good ways away from getting season two under the return of Rich Rodriguez started in the fall, but the Mountaineers are working through their summer program after a successful spring practice in Morgantown. One of the players that was able to get out on the field for an extended period for the first time in a while was wide receiver Jaden Bray after he's battled injuries the last two seasons. Bray was a guest this week on the Three Guys Before the Game podcast and said one of the changes he picked up last year from Rich Rodriguez is a newly instilled sense of gratitude.
3: We get to go to the facility, like we get to play football, like we don't have, like we get to do these things. So, you know, it's just, it's a blessing in a sense. So just waking up with a different mindset every day, just coming in and attacking.
2: 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The West Virginia baseball team is making moves already for next season, still with a chance to make moves in the Big 12 conference standings this season. WVU earned the commitment of Marietta College transfer pitcher Austin Zients on Tuesday. Zients coming from the Division III level, where he was a preseason All-American in 2026. He's dominated at that level over the last two seasons, posting an ERA under 2 in both 2025 and 2026. After three seasons with the Pioneers, Zients will come to WVU with one season of eligibility remaining. In high school sports, the postseason continues for softball regionals today. The first elimination games happening on Tuesday. The first spots in the state tournament can be decided with certain results today. You can find scores from all four classes right now at WVMetroNews.com. Back to the college ranks in Division II, Fairmont State has its next men's basketball coach, Dan Mondragon, returning to the Mountain State after five seasons as the head coach at Davis and Elkins, interrupted by 2 years as an assistant coach at the Division I level with Mercer University. Mondragon was named the 2023 Mountain East Conference Men's Basketball Coach of the Year. He led D&E to its first winning season in 40 years, then followed it up with the program's first back-to-back winning seasons since 1955. He replaces Tim Koenig, who finished his successful seven-year stint at Fairmont State by taking the associate head coach job at Coastal Carolina. In the NBA, the playoffs continue. The San Antonio Spurs taking a 3-2 series lead in the Western Conference semifinals over the Minnesota Timberwolves, winning Game 5, 126-97. Victor Wembanyama with a double-double of 27 points and 17 rebounds. Off the court, a shakeup for the Philadelphia 76ers after being swept out of the playoffs by the New York Knicks. Daryl Morey is out as president of basketball operations after six seasons. He won 270 games and made five playoff appearances as the lead executive for the Sixers. Nick Nurse is being retained as Philadelphia's head coach going forward. And in the NHL, the Buffalo Sabres are back even with the Montreal Canadiens in their playoff series 2-2 after four games. Buffalo winning the fourth game of that series 3-2. And the Golden Knights of Vegas lead the Anaheim Ducks 3-2 after five games. An overtime victory for Vegas on Tuesday. 3-2 the final score. Pavel Dorofeyev scoring his second goal of the game for the overtime winner. Morning news time is 7:41.
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5: Good morning at the WKMZ News Desk. I'm Alex Wiederspiel. 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The voters in Clarksburg re-elected Jerry Riffle, but there will be two new members, Andrew Banco and Rocky Romano II, will join the board. Mayor Jim Malfurjo finished fifth in voting, ending a long-time run on city council. Wayne Wirth ran for and won the bid for mayor in Clarksburg. You can check out more local results right now at WKMZNews.com. The Harrison County Sheriff's Office is investigating a significant crash in Salem from Tuesday morning. The incident occurred on Patterson Fork Road near Salem. The vehicle was 30 feet down an embankment with a man trapped inside. His condition is not known at this time. The National Center for Women and Information Technology recognized five people as part of their 2026 Aspirations in Computing banquet this week. The program recognized five West Virginia students, including Sprayan Doss from Morgantown High School, Rylan Adams and Gavin O'Neill, both from Valley High School in Wetzel County, and Catherine Southall from RCB in Harrison County. Ongoing is the 84th annual West Virginia Strawberry Festival, still this week throughout Buchanan. The festival, expected to draw thousands, drew 50,000 plus a year ago. The Bridgeport Water Department is flushing hydrants as part of an ongoing project through fall 2026. 31 streets will be flushed from today through May 22nd. It's possible, though unlikely, that residents may experience discoloration, cloudy water, low pressure, or temporary loss of service during this period. Anyone with any questions can call 304-842-8231. 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
5: 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More regional action continuing into this week as North Marion, Grafton, Elkins, RCB, Lincoln, and Doddridge County all got wins on day one. You can check out the full scores plus winners and losers bracket matchups today as elimination games have officially begun at the high school sports section of WVMetroNews.com. Softball regionals remain ongoing this week. The final coaches poll came out as well. Buchanan Upshur remains in the top 10 at number 8 in Class Quadruple A, though drew an unfavorable seed line in the regional. Meanwhile, Lewis County and Grafton are 9 and 10 respectively in Class Triple A. Lincoln is at 8 in Double A. Gilmer County, of course, number 1 in Class Single A. Ritchie County comes in at number 9. You can see the final poll today at the high school sports section of WVMetroNews.com. Bridgeport High School is accepting applications for a new girls basketball coach through the end of the day today at 11:59 p.m. Josh Ashby will step down after three seasons on the job. From the WKMZ Sports Desk, I'm Alex Wiederspiel.
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9: Rain, maybe a thunderstorm this afternoon. Gusty high 68. Tonight, more rain, possible thunderstorm low 45. Thursday, a chance of rain. Cloudy and gusty, cool, high just 56. Thursday night, partly cloudy, a low of 39. Friday, sunny and pleasant, high 70. Saturday might see some rain or even a thunderstorm, but the sun will shine. Warmer, high 83. That's your full forecast on 103.3 WKMZ.
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2: 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I'm Daniel Woods.
0: And I'm Chris Lawrence.
2: After all of the big spending, Governor Patrick Morrissey wins big in the state Senate.
16: Morrissey got behind a dozen candidates in the 19 GOP Senate primary races, and nine of his picks won. Morrissey was not able to upend Kanawha County Senator Tom Tacubo or Greenbrier County Senator Vince Deeds, but his support did help incumbent Laura Wakeham Chapman in the Northern Panhandle, Senator Roland Roberts in Raleigh County, and Senator Darren Thorne in the Eastern Panhandle. Morrissey was also able to oust House Finance Committee Chairman Vernon Criss and Wood County Delegate Scott Heckert. I'm Jeff Jenkins, WVMetroNews.com.
0: In the House of Delegates, 13 incumbent Republicans were defeated. Those included House Finance Committee Chairman Vernon Criss and Cabell County Delegate Daniel Linville, who lost by two votes to challenger Aaron Holley. It was one of three races that will likely be heavily challenged. Former Fairmont State Athletic Director Tim McNeely beat incumbent Harrison County Delegate Laura Kimball by just two votes, and Justin Bernard beat incumbent Bill Anderson in Wood County by five votes.
2: State Senator Eric Tarr won the nomination Tuesday, but the results surprised some.
17: Mason County was really the surprise for me. So on Mason County, that county was lost to me to Travis Willard. And so I think really the difference maker as far as the turnout side of it had to do with Jackson. We kind of figured in the campaign that Putnam County would get split pretty heavily.
2: Senator Jay Taylor found himself in a tight race with former lawmaker and lobbyist Mark Harmon. Taylor, on Metro News coverage, admitted it was a seesaw battle all night.
18: Mark won the three eastern counties. I won the three western counties. And Preston County showed up and voted. And that's one of the things there are really known for is their turnout, and that's definitely what won it for me.
2: Senator Jason Barrett wins the nomination in the 16th district. He'll be back in Charleston, as he'll be unopposed in November.
19: You run in the right way, all campaigns are difficult. And we took this challenge extremely seriously, and we worked extremely hard in both Berkeley and Jefferson counties to get our message out and talk about the importance of the work that we've done and the work that's yet to be done.
2: State Senator Tom Tacubo overcame maybe the biggest onslaught with a ton of out-of-state money spent against him, and some of the claims were over the top. Tacubo admitted putting that in the rearview mirror won't be easy, but it will be necessary.
20: You just have to take that one day at a time. I mean, some of these campaigns were ugly, and hopefully there can be some reconciliation, and everybody puts West Virginia first, which is what we should be doing. And if we can do that, then hopefully we're able to do some good things moving forward.
0: Governor Morrissey endorsed 19 senators, and 9 of them were victorious. He also had some key wins of candidates backed in the House. The senator sounded pleased when he spoke to Metro News overnight.
21: I feel very optimistic about the state's future. We had some incredible victories in the House of Delegates and the Senate, and I'm really optimistic about our ability to work with the legislature to lift our state up economically and to advance educational attainment and do some incredible things for the people of West Virginia.
0: Apologize, that's the governor of West Virginia, Patrick Morrissey.
2: 2 of Morrissey's appointees to the state Supreme Court were defeated. Retired Raleigh County Judge H.L. Kirkpatrick beat Gerald Titus for a 6-year unexpired term. That the former seat of late Justice Tim Armstead. Kirkpatrick said a high-profile case over which he presided in the past year in Raleigh County gave him the kind of exposure one needs for a statewide race.
22: The state versus Natalie Cochran case that was broadcasted worldwide gave millions of people an opportunity to see me in action and to see how I conducted myself in the courtroom.
2: In the other Supreme Court vacancy, Morrissey appointee Tom Ewing was defeated by Wheeling attorney Bill Flanagan, who said he used old-fashioned campaigning to reach as many folks as he could.
23: I worked every day. I went out someplace. I made sure I hit every event that I could possibly go to. And I say I. It really wasn't a lot of I. It was my wife and I. My wife was able to really plan out, hey, this is coming up. This is going to be, you should make sure you go here. And on the days when I kind of slacked a little, she'd put a little fire under me and get me back out there.
2: That was the seat formerly held by retired Justice Beth Walker. Since both of those are unexpired terms, both can take their place on the bench as soon as the election results are certified.
0: Congressman Raleigh Moore was unopposed and will face a challenge in November from Democrat Ace Parsi. Parsi took the 3-way race for the Democratic nomination with 40% of the vote. Congresswoman Carol Miller in the 1st Congressional District, also a winner on Tuesday. She handily defeated Larry Jackson and now faces Vince George in November. George defeated fellow Democrat Britt Aguirre for that nomination. It's 7:52 on the Morning News.
24: Here's your Metro News forecast. Today, expect mostly cloudy skies with a breeze and cooler temperatures, along with a few showers and a chance of a thunderstorm. These thunderstorms may bring localized damaging wind gusts and small hail. The high will reach 65. Tonight, anticipate a few evening showers with overcast conditions later on. The low will drop to 44. Tomorrow will be mostly cloudy and cooler with a chance of a shower in the area. The high temperature will be 54. That's your AccuWeather forecast.
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9: 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With your Metro News Entertainment Report, I'm Chris Lawrence. The star of Netflix's The Grip. Being sued over the film.
10: Matt Damon and Ben Affleck are facing a lawsuit over their Netflix crime drama, The Rip, with two Miami-Dade sheriff's officers claiming the film defamed them. Jason Smith and Jonathan Santana say the movie's corrupt law enforcement characters are clearly based on them, even though they are not named directly. The officers claim the film and its promotion imply misconduct, poor judgment, and unethical behavior linked to a real-life 2016 drug cash seizure. The Rip stars Damon and Affleck as two Miami-Dade officers who discover $20 million in cartel cash, exposing corruption inside the department. Michelle Polino, Fox News.
9: An actor best known for portraying a soccer player on TV is getting a second chance at playing soccer professionally.
11: He's best known for his role as Danny Rojas on the hit Apple TV show Ted Lasso.
12: Just like batting Guadalajara, you say it? I do it, coach.
11: But now, Christo Fernandez is getting a chance to play soccer professionally.

0: Clarksburg's News Talk and Sports Authority, 103.3 WKMZ Clarksburg Bridgeport, a WVRC media station. We're proud to live here, too.
1: He's just arrived. I'm Dave Anthony, Fox News. Air Force One landed a few minutes ago in China, where President Trump will hold talks with a Chinese leader.
2: I have a great relationship with President Xi. And I think it's going to remain that way. We have a lot of things to discuss.
1: That's what the president told reporters before taking off for Beijing, where Fox's Aisha Hosni reports.
3: The president is trying to set the tone that he is coming at this from a position of strength, not weakness. Of course, you've got the Iran conflict looming in the background of these trade talks. He wants to make sure the focus remains on trade, not Iran.
1: The president says he doesn't need China to help make a deal with Iran, which sells most of its oil to China, but a U.S. military blockade remains in place around Iran's ports. The president's been very critical of our NATO allies for not helping the U.S. get shipping back to normal in the Middle East. Now, Britain wants to help, but only after the conflict ends.
4: The British government is part of a 40-nation joint mission to help reopen the Strait of Hormuz once the immediate crisis has eased. UK Defence Secretary John Healey announcing a package of hardware, including systems to detect and clear mines, drone boats and jets for air patrols. Iran has effectively closed the strait in retaliation for US and Israeli attacks. British Prime Minister Keir Starmer has said the UK will not get dragged into the conflict.
1: That's Fox's Jonathan Savage. 18 Americans remain in quarantine in the U.S. after being taken off the hantavirus-stricken cruise ship. One who tested positive is in a biocontainment unit, but none of the 16 in Nebraska have symptoms now. Unit Director Michael Wadman just told Fox how long each one stays there isn't certain yet.
5: The CDC needs time to do assessments to make appropriate decisions on what needs to happen from that point. And so we really need to wait for those assessments to occur so that we can make the best decisions for each individual.
1: Two others are in quarantine in Atlanta. Three people died on the cruise. 11 have tested positive. A passenger in France is hospitalized critically ill. 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
8: In the newsroom, I'm Alex Wiederspiel. Bridgeport City Council on Monday determined they would appeal a ruling connected to the lawsuit involving former city manager Patrick Ford by a 4-2 vote. The former city manager, who was let go last year, alleged that representatives of the city violated the Open Meetings Act and the Whistleblower Act. He says he was wrongfully dismissed. The Harrison County Sheriff's Office is investigating a significant crash in Salem from Tuesday morning. The incident occurred on Patterson Fork Road near Salem. The vehicle was 30 feet down an embankment with a man trapped inside. His condition is not known at this time. Former WVU standout guard Jordan Harrison has been waived by the Portland Fire of the WNBA. Harrison scored 9 points on 2 of 5 shooting, along with 4 assists in her only appearance for the Fire this season.
9: In the newsroom, I'm Alex Wiederspiel.
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8: Rain, maybe a thunderstorm this afternoon. Gusty, high 68. Tonight, more rain, possible thunderstorm, low 45. Thursday, a chance of rain. Cloudy and gusty, cool, high just 56. Thursday night, partly cloudy, a low of 39. Friday, sunny and pleasant, high 70. Saturday might see some rain or even a thunderstorm, but the sun will shine. Warmer, high 83. That's your full forecast on 103.3 WKMZ.
11: It is Wednesday, May 13th, 2026, and this is the Morning News, a service of Metro News, the voice of West Virginia. I'm Chris Lawrence, and it's 8:06. Let's take a look at what's happening this morning at the Metro News Anchor Desk. Mixed results in a hotly contested state Senate field.
12: Incumbent 17th District Senator Tom Tacubo is moving on to the November general election with the Republican nomination, as is Vince Deeds in the 10th Senatorial District. Political action committees associated with Governor Patrick Morrissey went after Tacubo and Deeds leading up to the election, among others, and Morrissey publicly endorsed both senators' challengers, Jonathan Comer in the 10th District and Chris Pritt in the 17th. Deeds held off Comer by a whopping 2,894 vote total. Deeds earned 67% of the available votes in the race. Tacubo surpassed his adversary Pritt with a 56-44% edge. Despite some of his endorsements falling short, Morrissey says he's eager to work with whoever is elected. I'm Jack Carlson, WVMetroNews.com.
11: Some amazingly close races in the House.
13: Vote canvassing will be very important in 3 Republican races. Justin Bernard defeated incumbent Bill Anderson in Wood County by 5 votes. Aaron Hawley beat incumbent Daniel Linville by 4 votes in Cabell County. And in the closest race of the night, former Fairmont State University Athletic Director Tim McNeely edged incumbent Harrison County Delegate Laura Kimball by just 2 votes. Those are 3 of a dozen GOP incumbents who were defeated last night. Now, vote canvassing will be important in those 3 races when challenged ballots are counted. If it's still close, there could be recounts coming. I'm Jeff Jenkins, WVEMetroNews.com.
11: 2 members of the Supreme Court were defeated. In Division 1, Bill Flanagan of Wheeling defeated Tom Ewing out of an unexpired 2-year term. Flanagan said he tried to target voters who were feeling left out.
14: People have seen how I...
15: Well, I think the strategy the team and I had kind of worked with from the beginning was trying to make sure that our message was put to the people that were going to make going out to vote. With the primaries being a little altered this year, we had a closed primary in the Republican side. And it felt like what I really wanted to do was make sure that I went after and met with and talked to as many of the non-affiliated and Democrats as I could.
11: Now, the other seat was an expired term of 6 years, and that was won by former Raleigh County Judge H.L. Kirkpatrick.
14: People have seen how I operate in my courtroom.

0: And I think in the end, it all paid off. It came together very, very well.
1: Now, she'll face a challenge in November from Democrat Rachel Fetty Anderson. Anderson defeated a similarly crowded Democratic field for the nomination, which included former State Senate President Jeff Kessler. Anderson, formerly on the Morgantown City Council. It was a short night for Congressman Riley Moore, who was unopposed, but he said he watched the other campaigns that got pretty nasty and believed a lot of this had crossed over from political to personal.
2: Certainly, there's going to be some folks that are pretty upset by it. These are very personal races. Your name is on the ballot. I certainly know what that feels like. And yeah, well, I mean, we're just going to have to see after the dust settles on all of this, who kind of comes out on top.
1: Moore will face a challenger in November, Ace Parsi, who was nominated by the Democratic Party in Tuesday's vote. Congresswoman Carol Miller was able to knock off primary challenger Larry Jackson. She'll face Vince George in November. George was able to defeat Britt Aguirre to earn that Democratic Party nomination. Testimony to resume this morning in Mingo County Circuit Court in the trial of Tim Kennedy. The court took Tuesday off for the election, but the defense will continue presenting evidence today. Kennedy accused of gunning down and killing State Police Sergeant Corey Maynard back in 2023. Kennedy's attorneys maintain he was high and unaware of his action at the time. That trial into his second week. A former assistant U.S. attorney in the Southern District of West Virginia pleads guilty to five counts of identity theft in federal court. Monica Dillon took the personal data of relatives and used it to open online gambling accounts. Now, she funded the accounts with her own money, but still has been ordered to pay $30,000 in restitution to one of the victims. Despite the plea, she's not convicted and has been granted a pretrial diversion. She would have to complete a two-year supervisory program in which, well, there are a number of standard stipulations, but also that she complete a mental health treatment for gambling addiction. If completed successfully, charges in the case will be dismissed. Dillon headed up the white-collar crimes division in the U.S. Attorney's Office for several years. Morning News Time is now 8:11.

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5: This is Metro News, the voice of West Virginia.
6: Daniel Woods has a check on sports in just a moment. Right now in our backgrounder, Governor Patrick Morrissey says out of the races he supported, they were able to win 8 or 9 of those. And the governor was very vocal about who he was supporting throughout the primary election.
7: We had some incredible victories in the House of Delegates and the Senate. And I'm really optimistic about our ability to work with the legislature to lift our state up economically and to advance educational attainment and do some incredible things for the people of West Virginia.
8: Party.
7: Well, first of all, I'm so grateful that the voters saw to support the overwhelming majority of candidates that we got behind. It was just an incredible evening. But the reason we did this is because policy matters. We have to make sure that we never settle for second best in West Virginia. And I want to make sure that everyone that we bring to the legislature is putting West Virginia interests first. We need people that are going to be fiscally responsible. They're going to look to lower taxes and to help drive that competition that we have across the neighboring states. We know that we've been wildly successful in recent months on our economic development, over $12.5 billion of economic development investments from the private sector in 6 months, over 12,000 projected jobs. But we need to continue the momentum because we have to have needle movement to get better, to lift up our standard of living, to increase our third grade and fifth grade math and reading scores, and ultimately to maintain our West Virginia conservative values. I think with the people that are elected tonight, I'm very optimistic we're going to be able to work together. Whoever won tonight, I can tell you that I'm eager to work with them. That's how I started this process when I became governor. I'm going to continue it, and I think the composition of the House and Senate are going to be strong and allow me to do that, and then the people of West Virginia benefit.
9: Governor.
6: Now time to go to the sports desk. Daniel Woods has the update. Good morning, Daniel.
10: Morning, Chris. One of the most desirable jobs in Division II men's basketball is no longer open. Dan Mondragon is the new head men's basketball coach at Fairmont State University, making his return to the Mountain East Conference after 2 seasons as an assistant with Mercer University. Mondragon spent 5 years as Davis and Elkins head coach, posting the university's first winning season in 40 years, and then followed it up with back-to-back winning seasons for the first time at D&E since 1955. Mondragon replaces Tim Koenig, who spent the last 7 seasons as the head coach in Fairmont before leaving to become associate head coach at Coastal Carolina. The West Virginia baseball team is already building for a follow-up to its strong 2026 season, and the regular season isn't even over yet. The Mountaineers play their final series of Big 12 conference play this weekend against TCU. But head coach Steve Sabins has eyes on 2027, gaining a transfer commit in Division III right-handed pitcher Austin Zients. Zients spent the last 3 seasons at Marietta College. He was a preseason All-American for the Pioneers this year and has posted an earned run average under 2 in each of the last 2 seasons. He will have 1 season of eligibility remaining when he joins the Mountaineers next year. The West Virginia football team is working through its summer program. The Mountaineers wrapping up spring practice a few weeks ago And one of the players that finally got back on the field during spring ball was wide receiver Jaden Bray, who's been limited over the last two seasons as a result of foot injuries. Bray says he feels good coming out of the spring practice period.
8: I felt really good during spring. I feel like they did a really good job. And the staff, like we talked about, just like limiting me on some of the things that I've been doing just to make sure that I've been doing good. My body's been feeling great and everything like that. So the coaching staff and the medical staff does like a great job taking care of the players and making sure that we're all going to be good for the season.
10: Bray was a guest this week on the Three Guys Before the Game podcast. 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In high school sports, softball's postseason continues across the state with regional play rolling on today. The first eliminations happened on Tuesday. The first spots in the state tournament can be decided as early as today with some of the games taking place. You can find results for all four classes at WVMetroNews.com. The San Antonio Spurs are a game away from reaching the NBA's Western Conference Finals, beating the Minnesota Timberwolves 126-97 to take a 3-2 series lead. Victor Wembanyama with a double-double, 27 points and 17 rebounds. Series tightening up in the NHL. The Buffalo Sabres tying their Eastern Conference semifinal series with the Montreal Canadiens 2-2. The Sabres winning 3-2 over the Habs in Game 4. The Vegas Golden Knights hold a 3-2 series lead over the Anaheim Ducks, winning Game 5 3-2 in overtime. Pavel Dorofeyev scoring two goals, including the overtime winner. Morning news time is 8:21.
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11: Good morning at the WKMZ News Desk. I'm Alex Wiederspiel. 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The three school board members up for re-election in Harrison County all won during Tuesday's election. Meanwhile, State Senator Ben Queen and Delegate Clay Riley each fended off primary challenges in their respective races. Elsewhere, a massive defeat of a school levy in Braxton County. Check out all the results from last night's election at WKMZNews.com. For local results, you can see state-level results at WVMetroNews.com. Bridgeport City Council on Monday determined they would appeal a ruling connected to the lawsuit involving former city manager Patrick Ford by a 4-2 vote. The former city manager, who was let go last year, alleged that representatives of the city violated the Open Meetings Act and the Whistleblower Act. He says he was wrongfully dismissed. Two men from the Detroit area are facing serious prison time after sentencing this week. 28-year-old Taryn Gordon and 23-year-old Devon Thompson will serve time connected to a drug operation in the Shinston area of Harrison County. Gordon faces 14 years in prison for a conspiracy to possess with intent to distribute 50 grams or more of meth. Vaughn is facing more than 3 years for conspiracy to possess with intent to distribute fentanyl. One other has already been sentenced, while three others in this case are awaiting sentencing. A visiting federal judge accepted the terms for a former white-collar crimes prosecutor who pleaded guilty to allegations that she had stolen identification. Monica Dillon robbed five relatives of their ID for online gambling purposes. She will enter into a pretrial diversion program. You can read much more in detail today at WVMetroNews.com. 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From the WKMZ Sports Desk, I'm Alex Wiederspiel. More regional action continuing into this week as North Marion, Grafton, Elkins, RCB, Lincoln, and Doddridge County all got wins on day one. You can check out the full scores plus winners and losers bracket matchups today as elimination games have officially begun at the high school sports section of WVMetroNews.com. Softball regionals remain ongoing this week. The final coaches poll came out as well. Buchanan Upshur remains in the top 10 at number 8 in Class Quadruple A, though drew an unfavorable seed line in the regional. Meanwhile, Lewis County and Grafton are 9 and 10 respectively in Class Triple A. Lincoln is at 8 in Double A. Gilmer County, of course, number 1 in Class Single A. Ritchie County comes in at number 9. You can see the final poll today at the high school sports section of WVMetroNews.com. Bridgeport High School is accepting applications for a new girls basketball coach through the end of the day today at 11:59 p.m. Josh Ashby will step down after 3 seasons on the job. From the WKMZ Sports Desk, I'm Alex Wiederspiel.
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13: Rain, maybe a thunderstorm this afternoon. Gusty, high 68. Tonight, more rain, possible thunderstorm, low 45. Thursday, a chance of rain, cloudy and gusty, cool, high just 56. Thursday night, partly cloudy, a low of 39. Friday, sunny and pleasant, high 70. Saturday might see some rain or even a thunderstorm, but the sun will shine. Warmer, high 83. That's your full forecast on 103.3 WKMZ.
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1: 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Tara Fronczyk in with us again. Good morning.
2: Good morning.
1: Thanks, Kyle, for coming in. We appreciate it.
2: Thank you.
1: And you've brought with you Abigail Blake, who is Doctor of Physical Therapy and Certified Corvia Specialist. Abigail, you've been here before. We appreciate your time. Welcome back.
3: Thank you so much for having me.
1: So talk about Corvia again. Just give us a basic definition of that program and how you help people on a daily basis.
3: So Corvia is our pelvic health physical therapy program. The great thing about Corvia is you know that our therapists are competency trained and assessed, so they're up to date on the most recent advances in pelvic health physical therapy. And we really treat everything you could think of in regards to pelvic health. We treat men and women. We treat things like urinary incontinence. We treat pregnancy, postpartum, pre and post prostatectomy, anything that you can think of related to pelvic health, we're here.
1: So you're based at the Maple Drive location, but you are also now serving patients at one of the Marion County facilities.
3: We are in Whitehall as well, which has been great. So it lets patients be a little bit closer to home, not have to drive all the way out to Morgantown.
1: And Tara, that Whitehall facility is really growing.
2: Yes, it is. It's very exciting. Not only the pelvic health program, but we're also offering a revital cancer rehab at that Whitehall location now, as well as a certified hand therapist who's an occupational therapist. And of course, all of the typical orthopedic and sports medicine related PT needs.
1: Corvia, the evolution of it, and you've been in a few times to talk about it. So it's been several years since you've focused in and specialized on it. How has it evolved through the years? And in terms of being certified in that specialty, what goes into that?
3: Yeah, so Corvia is a national program, which is really great because as we've increased our providers nationally, we increase our education base. And the great part about it is the education piece. So we have weekly education seminars. We have series where we all get our continuing education. We're constantly learning more. And so as the program grows, you just add more people with more knowledge. And we can kind of touch on each other and help each other out with all that, which is really great.
1: Mm-hmm. And again, you've got a set of peers that you can all share case studies, right? I've seen this, I can help you with that type of thing.
3: Absolutely. It's really great to kind of increase that knowledge base, which has been a huge important piece of Corvia.
1: And Tara, in terms of the growth of Corvia, how has that helped the brand of HealthWorks?
2: Well, just offering any type of specialty physical therapy or occupational therapy services just allows us to reach more patients, more needs in the community. And a large piece with these specialty services is community awareness and education, allowing people in our communities just to know that those services are provided to them. We were just having a discussion the other day about how many people suffer unnecessarily, especially from urinary incontinence. So many people are under the impression that you have to suffer from any condition, and just knowing that there's help out there, and just because something is common doesn't mean it's normal.
1: Mm-hmm. Let's start with the definition of the core. And people may not know how that core affects pretty much everything that's going on in your body.
3: Yeah, so your core encapsulates a lot more than we think. A lot of times when we think core, we think like your ab muscles, your six pack. But it has a lot more to do with the rest of your body than you would think. So core specifically, we focus

0: focus everything from your diaphragm and your rib cage down to your pelvic floor, but also your abdominal muscles, your back muscles, hips, glutes, all of that. And it has a lot to do with your posture, your breathing, obviously your pelvic floor concerns. But there's even research that goes down to your feet and up into your shoulders and your jaw, that all those things have to do with pelvic floor function.
1: That's incredible.
0: Yeah.
1: So in back pain, I mean, that's a leading cause of back pain. One way to address that is through the core.
0: Absolutely. Back pain is a big one that we see a whole lot of, and oftentimes with the back pain comes with other concerns. And when you have a therapist who really knows to dig into those other things, pelvic floor function, diaphragmatic breathing, that sort of thing, you kind of realize that those are all related and we can treat all of them.
1: Mm-hmm. And a big one, a big thing is pregnancy. When someone gives birth, obviously incredible changes to your body and some issues, you can help with that.
0: Absolutely. Throughout pregnancy, it's common to have some aches and pains. Back pain is really common, pubic symphysis, some leakage, stuff like that, which are all things that can be addressed with physical therapy, but also preparing for labor and delivery. Everyone kind of has different plans on how they want that to go. And sometimes when it's your first baby, you have no idea how that's going to go. How do I push? What positions can I be in? And we can definitely help with all that, as well as transitioning into postpartum, what to expect, when you need to reach out, that sort of thing.
1: So when someone is pregnant, you can help hopefully with some of the aches and pains, and you can also help prepare for the delivery.
0: Absolutely. And that's a really fun visit where we kind of talk about, you know, what is your birth plan, what are expectations, and how can we make that work, but also, you know, staying flexible, and if it goes this way, how are we going to prepare you for that, when there might be changes to the plan you have in your head.
1: Very interesting. Anything to add to that?
2: One of the practices that's becoming a little bit more normal with medical providers who are seeing those OB and gynecologic patients is they are referring to pelvic health physical therapy prior to giving birth. So as Abigail mentioned, you can talk about that. And sometimes it's just a matter of one or two visits, getting that patient educated and getting them prepared and feeling more prepared, which is such a big deal. And then also they've established a relationship with a pelvic health physical therapist. And so then if they do have any issues that do creep up after giving birth, they have already established, they know what to expect. They can come back and see Abigail for kind of a postpartum plan, which is monumental for some of these patients.
1: Yeah, well, let's talk postpartum. That seems to be, obviously, the biggest one would be incontinence and helping with that. So start there.
0: Yeah, so incontinence is definitely common after having a baby. There's just a lot of muscle change and changes in diaphragmatic movement, changes in pressure management, which can cause incontinence. So we look at all the different components that could make that up and see how we can make changes there. It's very successful. But also a lot of moms want to get back to doing the things they were doing before they were pregnant. So getting back into a running program or just working out. Diastasis recti is a big one, which is that separation of the abdominal muscles, which can come with pregnancy. We work on that a lot. Getting back into normal exercise routines, all things we can help with.
1: Okay. So again, the changes with a woman's body during pregnancy and with delivery. So one of the goals is to try to get them back to normal.
0: Yeah, absolutely. A lot of moms will come in sometimes and they just are like, I feel different. My body feels weird. I feel weaker. I don't really know what to do. And that's definitely something we can help with. Even if you're not having leakage or not having a huge diastasis, but you're just like, I feel weak. I feel off balance. Things just aren't quite right. Those are all things we can help with.
1: Mm-hmm. And the normalization, for lack of a better word, of the pelvic floor, that you try to get that back to normal.
0: Absolutely. Birth is so common and normal that we kind of think of it as no big deal. Even people get a C-section and they're like, oh, I back up the next day. Mm-hmm. But it's major surgery. It's a big trauma to the body. And sometimes it needs help healing.
1: Okay, so we're going to take a break here in a minute. We'll come back and talk about the work you do with men in terms of their prostate issues and prostatectomy, but give us some benefits that we may not think about, some things that you can help with the pelvic health, with the exercises, that type of thing.
0: Yeah, I think a big one is prehab. So a lot of people think about prehab with ACL surgeries or knee surgeries, but it's a big thing with pelvic health physical therapy too. So Abdominal surgeries, we often kind of forget that those are big surgeries and they're big changes to your pressure management systems. They affect your core, they affect your back, your pelvic floor. So that's a big one that I like to have people think about before surgery.
1: Mm-hmm. What about constipation? Is that something that you can help with?
0: Definitely. And it's not everyone's favorite topic, right. But it's definitely one that we see super commonly. And a lot of times, you know, education is a big piece. It can be scary to come in for a visit for constipation and not know what's going to happen. We do a lot of education. By no means am I a nutritionist, but we have nutritionists and dietitians that we refer to. We touch on fiber intake, water intake, and just general movement and how that can really improve your bowel function.
1: What about the hips? And people have trouble sleeping. Maybe they're a side sleeper and their hips go numb and they can't sleep. Can you help with the hip pain?
0: Absolutely. The hips, they call the walls of the pelvic floor. So we definitely take a big look into the hips and how those are functioning. It all kind of works together. So all things we can touch on.
1: Are there some injuries, workplace injuries, perhaps abdominal strains that, again, we may not think about, but people come to you with work-related injuries?
0: Yeah, low back pain, again, is a huge one, and a lot of times those have those components of abdominal strains. You dig in a little more, and you realize those pressure mechanisms that have a lot to do with low back, core, pelvic floor are a big contributor to the issue, and that's something we take a look at really strongly in pelvic floor.
1: So kind of run the gamut there. Tara, you're nodding your head.
2: Yes, it's amazing. Prior to doing my current position, I functioned as a physical therapist assistant who did treat a lot of our Corvia patients, and just to see them progress with only maybe a couple visits so quickly and really changing their quality of lives, it's really, really amazing to see what just a little bit of treatment, a little bit of education, how far that can go.
1: So Corvia, you don't have to suffer with some of these issues that Abigail has described, whether you're a woman who's had a baby and dealing with the aftermath of that, incontinence, even constipation. Those are some of the things that the Corvia program can help you with. We are with Tara Fronczyk, also Abigail Blake with HealthWorks. 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We'll take a break. We'll continue the conversation coming up after this.
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4: 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And our guest this morning, Abigail Blake, she works out of both the Maple Drive location and the Whitehall location in Marion County. And we're talking about the Core VIA program. We discussed in the first segment how she can help with incontinence and with constipation, also with ladies who have gone through childbirth and need some issues with back pain or perhaps incontinence. Give them a call and the Core VIA program can help you out. Okay, on the male side, obviously prostate issues and men who have surgery often have to deal with incontinence. So let's start there. The issues created by the surgery or by the general treatment of prostate issues.
5: Yeah, so a really, really common side effect of prostatectomy, prostate surgery, is urinary incontinence. So we see that super commonly in men after their surgery, and that's something that we treat very, very frequently. It's tough after surgery. You're recovering in so many ways, but it's something that, especially a prehab visit, is something I really love to see. It's super helpful, but we can definitely help after the surgery to help you regain continence.
4: Okay, so if someone has had surgery a few years ago and they were okay for a while, but now the incontinence is an issue, can you still help? Is it ever too late? That's basically the issue.
5: No, never too late. Pelvic floor is muscle just like anything else. So it's kind of a use it or lose it mechanism. So there's always room to improve. It has to do a lot with not only the muscles, but also maintaining pressures appropriately through your abdomen. And those are all things we teach every day in pelvic health.
4: Okay. So give us an example of maybe some of the exercise, some of the things that may help with these issues.
5: So Kegels or Kegels are the ones that everybody asks about. Those are the ones you hear a lot. Mm-hmm. In a lot of cases, those are definitely appropriate, but they are time and place. And there are certain ways, you know, we want to make sure we're activating the muscles that we think we are. We want to make sure that we're activating all the different muscle fibers. So lots of different ways and positions that we talk about using those exercises. But also really getting back to function is the big thing. So are we able to maintain continence, practicing things like, you know, rolling around in bed, getting in and out of a chair or a low couch, getting in and out of the car. Those are things I hear really, really commonly. And so we'll do exercises to practice those. We do a lot of hip core strengthening to kind of support those muscles, a lot of breathing exercises, kind of all over the place depending on your goals.
4: Are there modifications of Kegels or is it just one thing?
5: Oh, absolutely. it's very position dependent. Gravity makes a big difference. So, you know, we start out either sitting or laying on your back, things that are a little bit easier based on gravity. We move to, you know, can you do it while you're standing? Can you do it while you're walking? Can you do it while you're moving around? Any position or activity that's important to you. So there's definitely, it's a sliding scale. You can always kind of make things a little tougher, make them a little easier, depending on what you need.
4: Mm-hmm. Okay, so obviously every case is different, right? So you see a patient, they come in, you evaluate them, they discuss with you what their problems are, and then you set goals, right, of how to get there in terms of improvement.
5: Absolutely. And everybody's different. Everybody's starting point is different and everyone's goals are different. So I always say, you know, I care most about what you care most about. So if your goal is to be able to maintain continence while you're jumping on a trampoline, your goals are going to be a little bit different than someone who they, you know, drive all day and their goal is to be able to drive, you know, from work to home every day without leaking, things like that. So definitely different depending on the patient. And we make sure that your goals are addressed and that you have a plan that is tailored to you.
4: Okay. Anything else to add, Tara?
2: I think that mentioning the prehab is such a big piece, especially with those post-prostatectomy patients, simply because statistics are showing that A, they just do better. Mm-hmm. But getting that education piece before the surgery means that as soon as they're able after surgery, they can start doing things at home. I think one of the big barriers for a lot of people for going to PT is they think it takes so much time, meaning, you know, they have that misnomer of, oh, I've got to go 3 times a week for 6 months or something like that. And that's not necessarily the case with our pelvic health patients. Sometimes they can go a little less frequently, do a little bit more homework, because a lot of these exercises can be done at home. And I think that's a testament to what, you know, Abigail's education piece and how well she does with her patients.
4: Okay, we got a couple minutes left. So two things you say there, the exercise can be done at home, and there's also the aspect of telehealth as well. So talk about that aspect of it. You see patients, or I would imagine you treat patients that you've maybe never seen face to face, right, in the same room with you?
5: Absolutely. Telehealth has been a fabulous option. It is so helpful for a number of people. And a lot of times for these patients, they don't need to come into the clinic at all. Telehealth works really well. There's a lot of good research that for the right patient at the right time, it is just as good as coming into the office as far as outcomes. So if you're someone who just doesn't have the time to get to the clinic, or you're busy, you've got kids running around, or maybe your car broke down, there are a million reasons why telehealth is a good option, and it works for a lot of people really well.
4: Mm-hmm. And you set someone up with a program with these exercises, let's just say an issue with urinary incontinence. So they see you either in person or via telehealth. Then they've got their homework, right? It's up to them to do these exercises on a daily basis.
5: Absolutely. I would say physical therapy is a partnership, and I'm here to help you through everything that you need, give you the information, give you the exercises, and your job is to go do that homework.
4: Yeah.
5: My job is for you to not need me anymore. I'm always happy to have patients who say, you know what, I have met all my goals, I'm good to go. It's sad to see you leave, but I'm happy.
4: So get them to graduate, right?
5: Absolutely.
4: Get them to push them out of the nest, get them to graduate and move on. We've got about a minute left. We do want to tell you that HealthWorks is open in multiple locations: Maple Drive, Cheat Lake, Westover, Fairmont, Whitehall, Blacksville, Buchanan, Smithfield, Pennsylvania. 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
2: Absolutely. 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
4: Again, you can reach HealthWorks at 304-599-2515. 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We appreciate your time. Thanks for coming in.
5: Thanks so much for having us.
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4: Thanks for the update.
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0: 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Bridgeport City Council on Monday determined they would appeal a ruling connected to the lawsuit involving former city manager Patrick Ford by a 4-2 vote. The former city manager, who was let go last year, alleged that representatives of the city violated the Open Meetings Act and the Whistleblower Act. He says he was wrongfully dismissed. Two men from the Detroit area are facing serious prison time after sentencing this week. 28-year-old Taron Gordon and 23-year-old Devon Thompson will serve time connected to a drug operation in the Shinston area of Harrison County. Gordon faces 14 years in prison for a conspiracy to possess with intent to distribute 50 grams or more of meth. Vaughn is facing more than 3 years for conspiracy to possess with intent to distribute fentanyl. One other has already been sentenced, while three others in this case are awaiting sentencing. A visiting federal judge accepted the terms for a former white-collar crimes prosecutor who pleaded guilty to allegations that she had stolen identification. Monica Dillon robbed five relatives of their ID for online gambling purposes. She will enter into a pretrial diversion program. You can read much more in detail today at WVMetroNews.com. Former WVU standout guard Jordan Harrison has been waived by the Portland Fire of the WNBA. Harrison scored 9 points on 2 of 5 shooting, along with 4 assists in her only appearance for the Fire this season. At the WKMZ News Desk, I'm Alex Wiederspiel.
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0: Rain, maybe a thunderstorm this afternoon. Gusty, high 68. Tonight, more rain, possible thunderstorm, low 45. Thursday, a chance of rain. Cloudy and gusty, cool, high just 56. Thursday night, partly cloudy, a low of 39. Friday, sunny and pleasant, high 70. Saturday might see some rain or even a thunderstorm, but the sun will shine. Warmer, high 83. That's your full forecast on 103.3 WKMZ.
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0: Welcome, welcome in, everybody. It's good to have you with us on this very, very special post-election day episode of the Morning Spiel. Thanks for joining us this morning. We made it through, everyone. We survived another election, and now we can all move on with our lives. Right? Isn't that how that works? Oh, there's another one of these in 6 months? Ugh. Ugh, man. Man, oh man. I know. Here's what's weird. So I think this surprises people from time to time. I work in news to a certain extent, anchoring the news here, and I worked in news in the past, and I still get from time to time folks who will occasionally be like, Don't you love this stuff though? And it's like, listen, I generally think I'm pretty good at what I do. I've won some awards for news a couple of times now. I don't think you get good at something without, to a certain extent, enjoying it. And I don't think you get good at something if you don't care about it. But when it comes to politics, it's hard for me to care.

I don't know. I heard Hoppy Kirchhoff say last night that even when the Democrats controlled this amount of power in Charleston many years ago that the Republicans have now, that there was never quite this level of sniping and infighting like there is now between the Republican candidates. And that might be true. I have no idea. I was not around for that. But the reason I bring it up is because the way it seems to me is that the parties have almost reached a point where we have three of them, and it doesn't functionally matter yet, but I wonder if there's going to be a point, and maybe I'm not, listen, I'm not an expert on this. I don't pay attention to you. This is going to shock folks. I don't pay attention to what happens at the state legislature as closely as some others do. If you want to hear that on the radio, you listen to Dave Wilson and TJ Meadows, listen to Brad McElhaney, read Brad McElhaney's work. It's phenomenal stuff, and I highly encourage it. Do not listen to this show for that, because I don't generally have the patience for it. We will occasionally have Brad on if I feel like there's a really big story that needs to be talked about, but you're not going to get a lot of political analysis from me. But I am, I guess, kind of curious about one element of this. Is there going to ever come a point where does that Republican Party get so big and so fractured that the Democrats become the power brokers in a fractured environment where they have to find a way to bridge some kind of a gap as sort of a third party, a minor party? Because that's essentially what they are. The Democrats are, at this point, a third party in West Virginia. They're a really powerful third party by the standard of third parties. But if you consider the West Virginia GOP as actually being two parties instead of one, which I think is accurate based on the size and scope of the current party, I think there's some accuracy there. And that's where it is curious how sometimes the natural state of being, in my mind, in any functioning democracy or republic, for me, the natural state of being is not two parties. It's many parties. And when I see like parliamentary elections, you know, they just had local elections in Great Britain, and it was crazy to me seeing how many different political parties they have represented. But like, it kind of happens a little bit when you look at the caucuses within the parties, and it doesn't always happen because obviously we've had some times of really severe polarization. But it's kind of happening now, which is pretty neat. And I guess I'd be curious to see how this is approached in the future. If we wind up ever seeing a situation where does the infighting get so bad that we essentially do wind up with a three-party system instead of a two-party system, I think that would be great. Personally, I think the more parties, the better. I can't stand the two-party system. And the thing is that I know why it exists, and ultimately you need two parties to govern. Like, you can't govern with five parties. You know, at some point, eventually what's going to happen is, in order to gain some kind of legislative majority, you're ultimately going to have two parties. And, you know, that coalescing or that coalition building is just, it winds up happening, you know, at kind of a different level than it would in Europe, let's say, but eventually it does occur. And so I'll admit, morbidly curious is the word. There you go. That's the most politics you're getting out of me today. That's the most you're getting out of me today. Please go work as a poll worker at the election in November. That's all I got. They need poll workers. If I could do it, I would. It sounds quite lucrative. I wound up working like, I didn't quite work a 12-hour day yesterday, but it was pretty close. And that's basically, you're working like a 12 to 14-hour day, but it's way more lucrative than what I do. You should go do that. We had Chris Warner on the show, Republican Secretary of State, and he was on the show last week and talked about the importance of poll workers how they often need poll workers, and you get paid for training, and then you get paid to be a poll worker. You're getting paid
to exercise your civic duty. It's a good thing. All right. I'm probably

0: I'm probably over on time here, so we should probably get to a break. I could do some more ranting if you want. Did you guys see the way Paul Skeens pitched last night? Dude was on fire. Dude was on absolute fire. Anyway, you have a no-hitter through the seventh inning, I think. Dude rocks. He's so good. I'm not even a Pirates fan, but he's fun to watch. All right, let's get out of here for real. We'll be right back. Going to pay some bills here on The Morning Spiel, presented by Royal Water Treatment on 103.3 WKMZ.
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0: 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Good morning, everybody, and welcome into the show. We've got to get into your news and sports headlines and your weather as well here for May 13th, 2026, the day after Election Day. It's finally here. We made it through. We're done with the election. We were done for 6 months or whatever it is. It's all good. We made it through. Very, very pleased about that. I guess, you know, now we can finally focus on other things. I say that as if this show has at any point focused on the election, other than we did our part last week, right? We did our part last week. We talked about poll workers and volunteering, and I think that was good. That was good for us. I'm glad we did that. All right, let's jump into it. The three school board members up for re-election in Harrison County all won during Tuesday's election. Meanwhile, State Senator Ben Queen and Delegate Clay Riley each fended off primary challenges in their respective races. Elsewhere, a massive defeat of a school levy in Braxton County. Check out all the results from last night's election at WKMZNews.com. For local results, you can see state-level results at WVMetroNews.com. The voters in Clarksburg re-elected Jerry Riffle, but there will be two new members. Andrew Banco and Rocky Romano II will join the board. Mayor Jim Malfurjo finished fifth in voting, ending a long-time run on city council. Wayne Worth ran for and won the bid for mayor in Clarksburg. You can check out more local results right now at WKMZNews.com. Bridgeport City Council on Monday determined they would appeal a ruling connected to the lawsuit involving former city manager Patrick Ford by a 4-2 vote. The former city manager, who was let go last year, alleged that representatives of the city violated the Open Meetings Act and the Whistleblower Act. He says he was wrongfully dismissed. The Harrison County Sheriff's Office is investigating a significant crash in Salem from Tuesday morning. The incident occurred on Patterson Fork Road near Salem. The vehicle was 30 feet down an embankment with a man trapped inside. His condition is not known at this time. Two men from the Detroit area are facing serious prison time after sentencing this week. 28-year-old Taryn Gordon and 23-year-old Devon Thompson will serve time connected to a drug operation in the Shinston area of Harrison County. Gordon faces 14 years in prison for a conspiracy to possess with intent to distribute 50 grams or more of meth. Vaughn is facing more than 3 years for conspiracy to possess with intent to distribute fentanyl. One other has already been sentenced, while three others in this case are awaiting sentencing. The National Center for Women and Information Technology recognized five people as part of their 2026 Aspirations in Computing banquet this week. The program recognized five West Virginia students, including Sprayan Doss from Morgantown High School, Rylan Adams and Gavin O'Neill, both from Valley High School in Wetzel County, and Catherine Southall from RCB in Harrison County. The Bridgeport Water Department is flushing hydrants as part of an ongoing project through fall 2026. 31 streets will be flushed from today through May 22nd. It's possible, though unlikely, that residents may experience discoloration, cloudy water, low pressure, or temporary loss of service during this period. Anyone with any questions can call 304-842-8231. A visiting federal judge accepted the terms for a former white-collar crimes prosecutor who pleaded guilty to allegations that she had stolen identification. Monica Dillon robbed five relatives of their ID for online gambling purposes. She will enter into a pretrial diversion program. You can read much more in detail today at WVMetroNews.com. Ongoing is the 84th annual West Virginia Strawberry Festival, still this week throughout Buchanan. The festival, expected to draw thousands, drew 50,000 plus a year ago. Softball regionals remain ongoing this week. The final coaches poll came out as well. Buchanan Upshur remains in the top 10 at number 8 in Class Quadruple A, though drew an unfavorable seed line in the regional. Meanwhile, Lewis County and Grafton are 9 and 10 respectively in Class Triple A. Lincoln is at 8 in Double A. Gilmer County, of course, number 1 in Class Single A. Ritchie County comes in at number 9. You can see the final poll today at the high school sports section of WVMetroNews.com. More regional action continuing into this week as North Marion, Grafton, Elkins, RCB, Lincoln, and Doddridge County all got wins on day one. You can check out the full scores plus winners and losers bracket matchups today as elimination games have officially begun at the high school sports section of WVMetroNews.com. Former WVU standout guard Jordan Harrison has been waived by the Portland Fire of the WNBA. Harrison scored 9 points on 2 of 5 shooting, along with 4 assists in her only appearance for the Fire this season. Bridgeport High School is accepting applications for a new girls basketball coach through the end of the day today at 11:59 p.m. Josh Ashby will step down after three seasons on the job. Three Mountain East Conference teams earned bids into the NCAA Division II softball tournament set to begin tomorrow. Newly crowned conference champion Glenville State earned a four seed in the Atlantic region. They're set to rematch five seed Charleston after they stunned the Golden Eagles with two back-to-back wins on Saturday to win the conference title. Fairmont State earned a seven seed, and former Lincoln product Delaney Haller will lead the Falcons into a matchup with East Stroudsburg in Stroudsburg, Pennsylvania, Thursday morning. Paul Skeens threw eight innings and improved to 6-2 thanks to a 10-strikeout, two-hit performance, not allowing a run or walk as the Pirates topped Colorado 3-1. First pitch for today's second game of the series is set for 6:40, with Mitch Keller expected to take the mound for the Pirates. Jose Quintana will pitch for the Colorado Rockies. Meanwhile, out west, J.J. Weatherholt with a big day as he goes 2-for-4 with a home run and two runs batted in, the former Mountaineer product leading the Cardinals, who are now seven games over 500 after a 6-4 win over the Athletics. Let's take a look at your weather. Rain, maybe a thunderstorm this afternoon. Gusty, high 68. Tonight, more rain and a possible thunderstorm, low 45. Thursday, a chance of rain, cloudy and gusty. Cool, the high just 56 degrees. Thursday night, partly cloudy with a low around 39. Friday, sunny and pleasant, high 70. Saturday, we could see some rain, maybe a thunderstorm, but the sun will shine much of the day. Warmer, high 83. Sunday, sunny and starting to feel a little summer-like, high 88. All right, that'll do it for your news and sports and weather headlines. I'm Alex Wiederspiel. Let's take a break. We're talking a little high school sports with Michael Minnick here on the Morning Spiel, our pre-for-all segment. There's a lot going on right now in the softball and baseball worlds. We'll get into that and some other things as well. Coming up next on 103.3 WKMZ.
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0: Alex Wiederspiel now joined alongside by Michael Minnick of Connect Bridgeport. But for the purposes of this show, I think importantly, it's also noteworthy you are the co-host of the Friday Free For All and settling into that role very, very nicely, I might add. The show has, I think, really missed having a second person since Chris passed. And Mike, you've done a great job. And for folks who have not been paying attention, we certainly encourage you to tune into the Friday Free For All on Fridays. If for some reason you've decided that you want to somehow condense 2 hours of radio into about 13 minutes, well, all right, I got good news for you. Mike and I do this every week where we talk a little high school sports on Wednesdays in what Mike aptly named the pre-for-all segment. What's up, man? How are you?
23: I thought maybe you were going to say they should play the podcast at like 10x speed and just kind of fly through it. But yeah, this is a better option than that.
0: Okay, wait, real talk for a second. Have you ever done that? I don't know. Like, I did not know that was an option for the longest time.
23: I think I've done 2 and maybe 2.5. But it might be as high as I've got as 2.5.
0: What podcast were you listening to at 2.5?
23: Actually listening to a recording of a meeting. So I played it fast to get through the parts I didn't need to hear. And then when I heard something I needed to hear, I slowed it down.
0: I've never tried doing it before because I guess this is also because I'm usually listening, and like in this case you were probably listening to that for work. I usually listen to podcasts for fun, so like I want the information, so I'm typically listening at 1x speed. But I will hear people all the time say that, oh yeah, I listened to your show at 1.5 times the speed, and I'll be like, why? I mean, I don't know. It just seems odd to me. But I mean, whatever floats your boat, I guess. I might be a little bit of a purist here on this one.
23: Creates the illusion, I guess, that you're being more efficient listening to the show. I guess that's mostly what it is.
0: Maybe. It doesn't really work for me. But if it works for you guys listening at home, great. All the better. You guys get to listen however you like. Let's talk a little high school sports. We got a whole bunch of things to get to. So we're going to power through them. Final week of the regular season for baseball, if you can believe that. We're here. Not much has changed from a rankings perspective. Bridgeport unanimous number one. I don't know if you've heard that before, but they are a unanimous number one. Robert C. Byrd, number 7. The funniest thing, Pikeview had a bunch of wins that they lost. They still remain number 6, despite having a bunch of games removed because of an ineligible player. They still remain number 6 in the power rankings, so this might be a record for fewest wins in the Metro News Power Rankings with 2 currently. Grafton picked up their first ever 20-win season. They come at number 10. Doddridge County falls to number 8 in Class AA. A lot of good stuff there. We'll start with AAA, though, where I feel like the majority of the fun has been this season. East Fairmont still nibbling around a little bit. But as far as the North Central West Virginia teams, the Big Ten teams, AAA has felt like a spot where they've done pretty well this year. And again, no surprise that Bridgeport just continues to lead as they do, but now this is sort of their final chance to impress voters in both the coaches and the power rankings heading into next week.
23: Yeah, and just have the one game this week. It's a Micah against North Marion. That was the game that first got postponed because of the bomb threat and then got postponed because of rain. So they made that game up this week. Bridgeport won comfortably. So they're in good shape. And again, I was thinking about this kind of with what happened with basketball with Bridgeport, where they finished the regular season well, and then they had a week off. And then they played a game or two. Then they had another week off, and then they went to the state tournament. So kind of a similar scenario. I'm curious. I mean, maybe the weather will make that happen a little bit differently. But I think that's one thing that's going to be interesting as we kind of tweak and refine the system going forward is if you win your region quickly, there's going to be a lot of sitting. And that's not good for baseball, I think, more than any other sport.
0: Yeah, that's a good point. Again, there's a lot with the changes to this that we're going to be, I think, kind of watching for. And again, some of them may not occur immediately, but impressed by Grafton at all. 20th win. I mean, I would say they've got a real shot at making the tournament at this point.
23: Yeah, I think a young team last year, a year older, they've got some talent. I think they've got some kids that are baseball players. And I think that makes a big difference when you've got kids that work year round, you know, hit indoors, play travel in the summer, you know, play Legion in the summer. I think that pays off. And also, I think the commitment they've made at Grafton to facilities, putting that turf in so you can practice more, you can play more, you can just be out more, I think makes a difference because you're just getting more reps in real game situations that, you know, doing drills in a gym or, you know, doing it in on the turf of the football field. Like, it makes a big difference when you can play baseball on a baseball field.
0: A couple of other quick notes before we switch gears to softball. Gilmer County, number 2 in class single A. Tigard's Valley, number 10 in class single A. A couple of locals receiving votes, South Harrison and Lincoln, though they are not receiving many votes at the moment. East Fairmont, as I noted, receiving votes. Buckhannon Upshur falls out of the Quad A top 10. They've still had a really good year, and I think they'll have a pretty decent shot at going somewhere. Let's transition over to softball, where the final coaches poll is out, and it is, of course, it's the start of regionals. We've made it through. We've actually got winners and losers. We've had some extremely lopsided scores early this week, which is not obviously a huge surprise, but we do have some clarity in the direction things are going in this bracket and in these regions right now. Before we get over to the region specifically on the softball side of things, in Class AAA, Lewis County and Grafton still in that 9-10 spot, kind of rounding that out there. And of course, you know, we've talked about Lewis County. We think they have a real chance with the expanded field getting into the state tournament. Lincoln having a really strong year under Yancey Weaver. They're in the number 8 spot. Doddridge County receiving votes, and then Gilmer County, just dominant performance. They're number 1 in Class single A in the coaches poll, while Buckhannon Upshur at last check was number 8. Real quick before we jump over to the actual games that are being played, thoughts on the coaches poll this week? Thoughts on anyone lower than you're expecting at this point among the teams I kind of just mentioned, or are they about right?
23: I think it's about right, and like we've talked about all season, I think we're kind of in the prove-it stage for the Big Ten teams. You're going to have to beat somebody to get to a state tournament, to get to, you know, a step away from a state tournament before you're going to get a lot of respect. Because, again, this region has not produced a state tournament team in a decade. So I think the records are great. They're beating each other head-to-head. They need to beat some teams outside the area to get some respect.
0: Speaking of which, there are, of course, some pretty big games coming up later this week and elimination games at that. Elkins Bridgeport, that'll be a rematch of a game already that Elkins won 9-5 on Monday. Lewis County and Hampshire. Lewis County should handle that one, I think, relatively with some ease. RCB dropped a 26 spot on Hampshire. So among the Big Ten schools, Lewis County, the number 2 seed, with a chance to close out Hampshire's season here.
23: Yeah, but Lewis County's there because they lost to Bird yesterday. So that was a mild upset, a 3-2 upset. So that's big for Bird because now, yes, Lewis County's going to have a walkover against Hampshire. But Bird doesn't have to use any pitching. Again, you mentioned the lopsided scores. One of the reasons for that is because you have to play 5 innings in the playoffs. So even if you win by 30 runs, you have to play 5 innings.
0: Yeah.
23: So that's pitching getting eaten up. So I think that's big for Bird. to get that day off. And again, you know, if they can hold serve, they're going to the state tournament. They're in that winner's bracket now. They're in control of that half of the bracket. Lewis is going to have to beat them twice, and that's not easy to do.
0: North Marion and Fairmont Senior coming up. That's a 4-5. Grafton and East Fairmont, that'll be a 3-6 in Region 1 in Class AAA. You can find all of this over at WVMetroNews.com. Thoughts on Grafton and North Marion and their chances of moving on from those games?
23: Grafton could. I mean, I think they'll win that game and then come back around, play Brooke again, and probably lose again. Brooke beat them 7-3 yesterday. I figured it would be something similar. North Marion did better than I expected against John Marshall. It was one of the best teams in the state, only losing 6-1. I think it'll be North Marion and Grafton surviving another day. Then I think it's a tall order to beat John Marshall and Brooke, which has kind of been the story of that region lately, that for a while it was Weir and Oak Glen that couldn't get past, and now it's going to be Brooke and John Marshall, teams that moved down from a higher classification that are going to be their roadblock.
0: Tough season for Buchanan Upshur in that they played, I thought, pretty well during the regular season, but only get rewarded with a 6 seed in the South region, maybe a little under where we would have expected them to be. But they go out and they lose to Parkersburg South in their first game, 9-0. So now they are facing elimination against another Parkersburg team. They are facing off against the 7 seed Parkersburg, who lost to Woodrow Wilson on Monday.
23: Yeah, but only 6-4. So, again, this goes back to what I was saying. Like, Buchanan Upshur's had a great year, but in the Big Ten. So they're going to need to win a couple games to get more respect. And, again, with the way they're doing softball in 4A now, you have to be in the top four in the region. So they're going to have to beat Parkersburg, probably win one more, and then they can go to the state tournament. But, it's again, you're working out the loser's bracket, and you get this game against Parkersburg at home. But after that, you're going to have to travel. If you win this game, you're either going to go to Parkersburg South or GW. Have to win there. That's tough to do.
0: Doddridge County 1-1 so far in the state, or in the regionals, excuse me, losing most recently on Tuesday to Oak Glen. So now they will face Tyler Consolidated in what will be an elimination game coming up today.
23: Yeah, and Oak Glen's a team that's won state championships in AA back when it was 3 classes, had Division I players, had, you know, fantastic teams. So not a surprise that they're really good. Didn't think Doddridge did badly losing that game 5-2. They should handle Tyler with no problem, beat them 12-4 on Monday. So I figure that'll be a win. But again, you're in this loser's bracket. You have to beat Oak Glen twice, and that's going to be really tough to do.
0: Nice start for Lincoln, by the way. In addition to putting up a football score against Braxton County, they beat Moorfield 5-1, so they remain in the winner's bracket.
23: Yeah, traditional football score to win that. And beating Moorfield, a team that has been down a little bit lately, but is another team that has a great tradition of softball, that's a good win for them. The other score that stuck out to me in this region was South Harrison gave Frankfort, the defending state runner-up last year, a lot of trouble on Monday. Lost 13-11. Fall back in the winner's bracket. They take care of business. They're going to have to play Frankfort again now after Frankfort lost to Petersburg, who is a state title contender. So that's the problem with getting that lower seed, is you have to travel all the time. So even though South Harrison played well the first time, they have to go back to Shore Cap again today and win that game to keep their season going.
0: Ritchie County gets an 8-0 win on Monday over Clay Battelle. They will now face Madonna today, who is the number 2 seed in the Class Single A First Region.
23: Yeah, I think they're in a good position. They've played well so far. Again, kind of a similar situation where they're going to have to win a couple games to advance. But, you know, they've gotten off to a good start. So, you know, we'll see what happens with that. That's such a big region that it's hard, sometimes hard to figure out 9 teams in that region. So you've got a 9 against a 5. Richie's in a good position, 3 against a 2 against Madonna, who beat Trinity. So, you know, I think that if they can hold serve and beat Madonna, that's going to be a huge win for them, put themselves in the winner's bracket, force somebody to beat them twice.
0: I'm not sure. Did you get a chance to see any of the MEC softball or baseball tournaments?
23: Followed it a little bit since you and Eric were calling them, but I didn't see too much. I saw Eric's call the very last play of the championship game, which was a great game.
0: Yeah, UC winning 6-5 in that one. Yeah. Correct me if I'm wrong, they were the only bid, though, for the D2 tournament, right?
23: I believe so. I'm not sure on that. Don't quote me on that.
0: Yeah, I'm going off of memory here, not off of anything I have prepped in front of me. 3 teams, though, from the MEC for softball, including Glenville State, who won their first ever title, UC, who was the runner-up, and Fairmont State, who took one on the chin against Glenville State in the elimination game the day before, a 14-0 win for the Pioneers. It is funny to me, you know, Glenville State has not had a very good softball program up until these last 4 years or so. Even year one under Sarah Schoon was not very good, but they've slowly gotten better. And if you look by like historical numbers, she's accomplished in 6 years, and in fact, in many cases, 5 years, what the program could not accomplish in the 20 years before that. But it is funny to me that it took this long when you consider some of the talent that, of course, Kilmer County High School produces year in and year out as a softball power in single A.
23: Yeah, so taking advantage of those great facilities, there's something Chris George has got to praise on the baseball side. And again, you just need a coach with a vision who can recruit. I mean, look at what Kim Caldwell did with that basketball program. If you can get people to come and you can get some pitching, most importantly, you're going to put yourself in a good position to make a run. And again, I think it speaks to the strength of the Mountain East. They got three bids. So to win that conference really says a lot.
0: Yeah, and at least one team will actually advance because it's Glenville State and UC facing off on Thursday. And I do not remember at the moment. I think that's in Shippensburg is the host site for that one. So folks can go up and see that if they want. Would be very likely would be some fireworks in that one. Hey, you pointed this out to me. I almost missed this. Fairmont State has a new basketball coach to replace Tim Koenig, who departed to take an assistant job at the D1 level.
23: Yeah, and it's kind of an exchange. So they lose the coach at the D1 level. They get an assistant from the D1 level. Dan Mondragon did a really good job at Davis and Elkins. Won 19 games there a couple years ago, which sounds great. But when you realize that was the first winning season they had in 40 years, it sounds even better. So I think that's a situation where you did a lot with a little at D&E, and you're going to have more resources at Fairmont, more of a tradition, more of a winning tradition. Obviously, Tim Koenig's kept things going from what Jared Calhoun and Joe Mazzulla did there. So I think he's going to step in with some D1 assistant experience. He just finished up at Mercer, was there for 2 years, helped that team do well in the SoCon. So a guy that knows how to win. And I love his backstory too. Walked on at Embry-Riddle, and by the time he was a senior, he was a captain. And he was the first player in the program history to become a captain as a walk-on. So that speaks to the leadership he has, the knowledge that he has. And he took himself from being a walk-on to a player that averaged 9 points a game as a senior. So a guy that knows how to play and knows how to really kind of build a program because he's done it for himself.
0: I am excited to get to Friday's show. We're going to hit a lot of baseball with Chris George, I'm sure. I'm sure he'll probably be a happy guy. Paul Skeens threw an absolute gem last night for the Pittsburgh Pirates, striking out 10, allowed only two hits, did not issue a walk. I'm sure he's thrilled at the moment as the Pirates seem to be hitting their stride. Granted, it was against a not very good Colorado team, but I think you're always happy when you get the type of performance out of your ace that you want. We are going to dive into some softball. We're going to have a first-time guest on, Mike, that you very, very kindly recruited for us, so I'm excited about that. And we'll probably hit on a few other things as well. We'll have some Mountain East results by Friday, so we'll probably dive into some of that as well. And I want to remind folks, so if you're always saying, hey, these guys only talk about like the main sports, well, I have news for you. We did a whole segment, a 30-minute segment. It might have been 22, but it was close, on track and field what's the website? WVRace.com, I believe.
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0: 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Hey, man, we'll talk with you soon. 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
2: You know, lately, you know, we were talking about politics in the first segment, and I wanted to share a story. I found some common ground. I have one really good buddy in my life who is a Trump supporter. I'm sure there are other people who I'm not thinking of, but in terms of like really good friends, one really good friend who is a Trump supporter. Otherwise, most of my friends are either you know, like never Trump Republicans or they are much further left than that. But I have one really good buddy, and you know, we get along really, really well. He's, you know, military dude, veteran, and you know, huge New York Jets fan. We met in college. Funny story, by the way, a story and a story aside on an aside. But he had actually thought I was a professor the first time we met. So I guess I looked old in college. I wasn't bald yet, and I'm not really bald now. But the hairline's a little thinner than I would like it. The hair, the top is a little thinner than I would like it to be. It's not a great combo. Anyway, point being, though, the point of this story is that so we're good buddies. He served in the military, served in the Army, a couple of tours in Iraq and Afghanistan. But the reason I bring this up, we found common ground on something. And we have, to be honest with you, we have found common ground on some things. He is one of the more liberal Trump supporters I think I've ever met. He's actually like left on a number of issues, but he's very, very, very, very pro military funding. Like anything that he thinks is going to be good for the military is generally something he's going to put first. But we found some common ground. We were talking about health, right? We were talking about, the importance of finding out if there is something wrong with the food supply, finding out if there's something wrong with the American diet. And I do think there are issues with the American diet. I think the MAHA folks, I think there are a lot of grifters in the Make America Healthy Again movement. But I also think, much like many other Americans, there are legitimate, very legitimate concerns inside of MAHA that should not be ignored. And I think the one that definitely has me curious at the moment, I don't know if you guys saw this, but Jason Collins, the first openly gay NBA player, just died at the age of 47 from cancer. And he had brain cancer. And so it was a little different than what I was expecting, because I keep seeing, but this is what made me think of it. I keep seeing folks of a certain age and of a certain generation dying of colon cancer. And we were talking about, we're like, is there something wrong with the American diet? You know, what is going on here? And you know, that can affect more organs. And I get it. I'm way off on a limb here. I'm not a medical expert. And truth is, I'm shooting from the hip right now anyway. My point is, though, more about common ground than anything else. Where we found common ground is that we can both see what feels like a problem. We both are feeling something that doesn't feel right, but there's not enough information for us to fully yet understand it. But it's a little scary, man. Like we keep seeing these celebrities dying really young, and I think there is a trend here. I don't know. Maybe I'm nuts. Maybe I'm completely insane. But it does feel like there's a little bit of a trend here, and I'd be curious to know about from a life expectancy perspective. But that's another story from another day. I don't know the answer to it. I do know that colon cancer rates, and again, he died of brain cancer, the Jason Collins did, but colon cancer rates are way up among a certain demographic, age-wise, and it's kind of shocking. And again, I do wonder, are we doing something to ourselves as a culture, as a society, with regards to the food we eat, how we eat, how often we eat? I don't know. I'm as guilty as anybody. I've been really trying to cut out processed stuff. UPCs, they call them, ultra processed. Is that right? Or UPFs, but ultra processed. Yeah, that's the stuff that's like nightmare fuel, man. That's nightmare fuel. Anyway, I just wanted to note it. We found common ground on that. And then the Jason Collins thing made me think of it because he was so young. And I do think ultra processed food is going to affect more organs than just the ones you're thinking of, like your colon or your stomach or whatever. It's going to affect your brain as well, I think. I'm shooting from the hip right now. I'm not a scientist. This is probably the most going out on a limb I will do on this show. This is just me, I don't have anything to back up what I'm saying. It is pure conjecture. Pure conjecture. It's pure conjecture. There's no other way for me to put it. Anyway, who wants a Big Mac? Okay, I'll admit I'm not really a Big Mac guy, but who wants a fried chicken sandwich? A little Chick-fil-A? A little waffle fries? What about Popeyes? See, this is the problem. I just love fast food. It's so convenient. I got to figure out a way to cut it out of my diet. I have to. Anyway, I'm all over the place, guys. We got to take a break. And by a break, I mean a 23-hour and 6-minute break. We'll see you back here tomorrow at 9:06. And this is the Morning Spiel presented by Royal Water Treatment on 103.3 WKMZ. They are mercifully playing me off. See you, folks.

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7: Another spike in inflation. I'm Dave Anthony, Fox News, driven by the spike up in oil and at the gas pump in the Iran conflict. Fox's Ginny Cassola has the numbers.
8: Prices paid at the wholesale level before they reached consumers jumped in April. The producer price index rose 1.4% for the month, up 1% for core PPI, excluding food and energy. For the year ending in April, the PPI rose 6%.
7: That's the most annual wholesale inflation since 2022. Yesterday, we also had a report of consumer prices rising more than expected in the annual inflation rate. Oil prices aren't moving much today as President Trump arrives in China for talks with the Iran conflict hanging overhead. That was the big welcome the president got, descending Air Force One steps onto a red carpet.
9: He was greeted by the vice president of China and 300 Chinese kids waving the China and U.S. flags.
7: That's Fox's Aisha Hosni in Beijing. Ahead of the talks tomorrow between the president and China's leader Xi Jinping.
9: He says trade is the priority for this state visit, not Iran. Although Iran will come up, he plans to have a long talk with Xi about it. But he says that he does not need China's help when it comes to Iran.
7: 18 Americans remain in quarantine after being taken off the cruise ship hit with a hantavirus outbreak that killed 3 passengers. Only one of the 18 has tested positive, Stephen Kornfeld. He talked to CNN from the biocontainment unit he's in Nebraska, saying he's fine now, but
10: a number of us on board came down with felt like a flu-like illness or the ship's flu. I had 3 days of night sweats, a lot of chills, some mild respiratory, and a lot of fatigue.
7: None of the 16 in Nebraska have symptoms now. One of the two in Atlanta had mild ones. A woman who got sick on the way home to France is critically ill, breathing through an artificial lung. 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
14: Good morning at the WKMZ News Desk. I'm Alex Wiederspiel. The voters in Clarksburg re-elected Jerry Riffle, but there will be 2 new members, Andrew Banco and Rocky Romano II, will join the board. Mayor Jim Malfurto finished 5th in voting, ending a long-time run on city council. Wayne Worth ran for and won the bid for mayor in Clarksburg. You can check out more local results right now at WKMZ News.com. The Harrison County Sheriff's Office is investigating a significant crash in Salem from Tuesday morning. The incident occurred on Patterson Fork Road near Salem. The vehicle was 30 feet down an embankment with a man trapped inside. His condition is not known at this time. The National Center for Women and Information Technology recognized five people as part of their 2026 Aspirations in Computing banquet this week. The program recognized five West Virginia students, including Sprayan Doss from Morgantown High School, Rylan Adams and Gavin O'Neill, both from Valley High School in Wetzel County, and Catherine Southall from RCB in Harrison County. Ongoing is the 84th annual West Virginia Strawberry Festival, still this week throughout Buchanan. The festival, expected to draw thousands, drew 50,000 plus a year ago. Softball regionals remain ongoing this week. The final coaches poll came out as well. Buchanan Upshur remains in the top 10 at number 8 in Class Quadruple A, though drew an unfavorable seed line in the regional. Meanwhile, Lewis County and Grafton are 9 and 10 respectively in Class Triple A. Lincoln is at 8 in Double A. Gilmer County, of course, number 1 in Class Single A. Ritchie County comes in at number 9. You can see the final poll today at the high school sports section of WVMetroNews.com.
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14: Rain, maybe a thunderstorm this afternoon. Gusty, high 68. Tonight, more rain, possible thunderstorm, low 45. Thursday, a chance of rain, cloudy and gusty, cool, high just 56. Thursday night, partly cloudy, a low of 39. Friday, sunny and pleasant, high 70. Saturday might see some rain or even a thunderstorm, but the sun will shine. Warmer, high 83. That's your full forecast on 103.3 WKMZ.

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0: One where it's Bill Anderson, who's a longtime delegate out of Wood County. He was beaten by 5 votes. Daniel Linville, who's been on this show, was beaten by 2 votes. And in a Laura Kimball, who's a delegate from Harrison County, was defeated by Tim McNeely, who's a former athletic director at Fairmont State University, by 4 votes. So 5-4-2. Now, that is definitely within the range of vote canvassing because, you might have, and I don't know how many of these delegate districts, because they're single-member districts, so how many challenge ballots will you have, and a lot of times, obviously, challenge ballots are, they look at them and they're counted if they meet the criteria, right, to be a challenge ballot. It might be, Dave, a poll worker voting, right, could be a voting mm-hmm. because they didn't work in their precinct. They work somewhere else. Yep. They vote there. That could be a challenge ballot.
1: And there could potentially be some provisional ballots.
0: Challenge ballots.
1: Because of the closed primary. I know one person who went to vote, and she said, I switched to the Republican Party.
0: Right.
1: But it didn't register
0: that way.
1: So she had to vote provisionally.
0: Okay. In those particular, especially the one with all of those really, 5-4-2. Yeah, that can, in the close. And then those candidates could ask for a recount, if it got really close, if they feel so.
2: And anybody by law, anybody can ask for a recount.
0: They
2: just have to put the money up and you don't get it back. If you lose.
0: Exactly. So that's why a lot of people don't do it a lot of times too. So
1: Ripley mayoral race also, I think that's an 8 vote.
0: Yeah. 8 or 9 votes. Yeah. Goebel, former fire chief.
1: Yep. Former fire chief.
0: Yeah.
1: Richard Goebel. Interesting. It was fun. I don't know if you guys got a chance to talk to Carolyn Rader last night, but we were interested in knowing, her term is up July 1st. But so we were all like, well, what about the 4th of July parade? She told us it's all taken care of.
0: Yeah.
1: Everything's ready to go. So
0: we go back again to, every vote does count.
1: Mm-hmm. Mm-hmm. It does.
0: You see in those races, especially in the delegate, I think it's more difficult. If you're targeting somebody, because some of these PACs did have some success in the House races, and that's a single. That's a delegate district. That's what it is. It's a single district. There are fewer people, and if you try to target someone in a Senate, you got several counties you got to cover. There's more voters, and different type of things like that. So it may be a little easier in a single member district. But anyway, we're doing a lot of follow up today. There's other stories we're doing. So just keep in tune to the website.
1: All right.
0: Okay.
1: Thank you, sir. Happy day after the election.
0: Yes, absolutely.
1: We're back with TJ's commentary in just a minute.
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7: Savannah Young with WOWK is in the courtroom right now in Mingo County, and I can tell you that Timothy Kennedy is taking the stand right now in his own defense. 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
9: Closer in the U.S. Senate. I'm Lisa Brady, Fox News. The latest Democrat-led effort to rein in the president on Iran with a war powers resolution, picking up a third Republican defection, though the vote to advance the measure still failed 49-50, with one Republican not voting. This just hours after President Trump arrived in China, where Iran will be one of the topics at a summit with President Xi. And as the president was flying to Beijing, a Chinese supertanker was crossing the Strait of Hormuz with 2 million barrels of Iraqi oil.
10: The Chinese shipper told the Wall Street Journal the vessel did not pay tolls when it crossed using the Iranian corridor. One other vessel crossed the strait today, and another finally delivered Qatari gas to the peacemaker in all of this, Pakistan.
9: Fox Business's Lauren Simonetti, a U.S. blockade of Iranian ports continues. For a second day, the latest snapshot of U.S. inflation coming in even hotter than expected, with wholesale prices up 6% year over year. Right now, U.S. oil prices topping $102 a barrel. But stocks are mixed. The Dow's down 164, but the NASDAQ is up 317 points. Former South Carolina attorney Alec Murdoch, convicted of murdering his wife and son, will get a new murder trial. The state Supreme Court tossing out those convictions.
11: The former attorney from a prominent legal firm bearing his family name was sent to prison for life in 2023 after being convicted of killing both his wife Maggie and adult son Paul. But the state Supreme Court now says the actions of then-Colleton County Court Clerk Rebecca Hill, later convicted of obstruction, may have tainted the jury and prevented Murdaugh from receiving a fair trial. A date for a new trial has yet to be set.
9: Fox's Evan Brown. Murdaugh will remain in prison in the meantime, serving a 40-year federal sentence for financial crimes. Today's ruling also taking issue with how much of that evidence was allowed in the murder case. 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
16: At the news desk, I'm Alex Wiederspiel.
17: The three school board members up for re-election in Harrison County all won during Tuesday's election. Meanwhile, State Senator Ben Queen and Delegate Clay Riley each fended off primary challenges in their respective races. Elsewhere, a massive defeat of a school levy in Braxton County. Check out all the results from last night's election at WKMZNews.com. For local results, you can see state-level results at WVMetroNews.com. Bridgeport City Council on Monday determined they would appeal a ruling connected to the lawsuit involving former city manager Patrick Ford by a 4-2 vote. The former city manager, who was let go last year, alleged that representatives of the city violated the Open Meetings Act and the Whistleblower Act. He says he was wrongfully dismissed. Two men from the Detroit area are facing serious prison time after sentencing this week. 28-year-old Taryn Gordon and 23-year-old Devon Thompson will serve time connected to a drug operation in the Shinston area of Harrison County. Gordon faces 14 years in prison for a conspiracy to possess with intent to distribute 50 grams or more of meth. Vaughn is facing more than 3 years for conspiracy to possess with intent to distribute fentanyl. One other has already been sentenced, while three others in this case are awaiting sentencing. Three Mountain East Conference teams earned bids into the NCAA Division II softball tournament set to begin tomorrow. Newly crowned conference champion Glenville State earned a 4 seed in the Atlantic region. They're set to rematch 5 seed Charleston after they stunned the Golden Eagles with 2 back-to-back wins on Saturday to win the conference title. Fairmont State earned a 7 seed, and former Lincoln product Delaney Haller will lead the Falcons into a matchup with East Stroudsburg in Stroudsburg, Pennsylvania, Thursday morning.
16: At the news desk, I'm Alex Wiederspiel.
18: New guidelines show it's relatively safe for women with epilepsy to become pregnant, but caution must be taken. The guidelines from the American Academy of Neurology and American Epilepsy Society recommend that women with epilepsy avoid taking the seizure drug valproate during pregnancy, since the drug can cause birth defects. Overall, though, these guidelines should be very reassuring, since they show epilepsy does not substantially increase a woman's risk of having a cesarean section or premature labor. For more information on these guidelines, visit thebrainmatters.org.
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17: Tonight, more rain, possible thunderstorm, low 45. Thursday, a chance of rain, cloudy and gusty, cool, high just 56. Thursday night, partly cloudy, a low of 39. Friday, sunny and pleasant, high 70. Saturday might see some rain or even a thunderstorm, but the sun will shine. Warmer, high 83. Sunday, sunny and hot, high 88. That's your full forecast on 103.3 WKMZ.

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3: 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Dave Allen in the host chair. Stephanie Pauly. Matt Guitar Murphy doing the things that they do on the other side of the glass with the buttons and whatnot. 1-800-765-TALK is the phone number. Text 304-TALK. 304-TALK says, try mentioning how the current troops are poorly taken care of during active duty and after serving. I will always stand up for our troops. And if they are being poorly taken care of during active duty or after serving, 100%, some heads need to roll there. Florida guy here, Dave. Nobody is stopped from voting for any candidate that best represents their interests. Nobody's stopped from running for office. Problem is, the problem isn't that voters can't vote. It's the Democrats fail the people, not redistricting. Tech says, way to go to Kubo indeed. So sorry that Heckert

0: When you're at a loss for words, call us. When you want to show them how much they were loved by you, call us. When you want to tell them they will never be forgotten, call us.
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9: Coming up quickly on the bottom of the hour, Greg Carey will join me on the other side to talk about West Virginia baseball, their big series going into the weekend. Jeff and I were talking about Chris Paddock. He's a league leader last year. New Reds pitcher, led the league in earned runs. Not great. We'll take a break and be back right after this. 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
10: West Virginia Metro News, I'm Jeff Jenkins. Greenbrier County State Senator Vince Deeds, fresh off a primary election victory over a challenger backed by Governor Patrick Morrissey. Deeds says it's time to move forward.
11: This is something that's not a Vince Deeds and Patrick Morrissey issue. This is an issue between the governor's office, the Senate, and the House. And we all have to get on that same page and let's work on this stuff together.
10: Deeds says he has not spoken with Morrissey, accused murderer Timothy Kennedy, on the stand in his own defense this afternoon in Mingo County Circuit Court. Says he doesn't remember much about that day nearly 3 years ago when he shot State Police Sergeant Corey Maynard multiple times, causing his death. Kennedy's on trial charged with murder. He told the jury he feared for his life in the confrontation with another man who ended up shooting him before Maynard got there. Kennedy could be one of the defense's final witnesses. Not many people work until they're 100 years old, but U.S. District Judge for Southern West Virginia John Copenhaver did. He died Tuesday at that century mark. Former Charleston Mayor Danny Jones knew him well.
12: He was an astute jurist. He had compassion for poor people. He would put people in prison, but I don't think he enjoyed doing it.
10: Copenhaver was first appointed to the bench by President Gerald Ford in 1976. Of course, had a very long career. Brad McElhaney writes more about it at our website this afternoon. You're listening to Metro News for 40 years. The voice of West Virginia.
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10: Appalachian Power Company has agreed with the PSC on an inflationary rate increase on its customers. Company spokesman George Porter says the utility has agreed with the PSC's suggestion to hold off on a base rate increase for another year.
15: Being able to kind of roll all of this into one and not have any other base case filings until after June of next year, is a benefit for our customers. 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So it's for us, we feel like it's a win.
10: More at our website this afternoon. From the Metro News Anchor Desk, I'm Jeff Jenkins.
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2: That's going to do it for hour number one. Pretty interesting hour, if you ask me. Coming up, hour number two, we're going to do the Sound of Sports to kick off the hour, 4 o'clock hour. All kinds of interesting sports highlights to get into. And then the bottom of 4 o'clock hour, we're going to talk to Chris McClitick. He is a rock music critic. He's going to talk about the ZZ Top concert coming to Huntington and a couple of other stories that we have that's in queue. Should be a good time. Stay tuned next hour. You're listening to Hotline on Metro News. I'm Dale Cooper. Metro News is the voice of West Virginia.
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3: A new Fed chief on the way. Lisa Brady, Fox News. Trump nominee Kevin Warsh winning Senate confirmation.
4: The ayes are 54, the nays are 45. The nomination is confirmed.
5: Senate Democrats almost solidly stood against Warsh's nomination. Only one, John Fetterman of Pennsylvania, joined every Republican to confirm Warsh. Jerome Powell's term as Fed chair ends Friday, but he said he will remain on the Board of Governors for an indefinite period. Powell was the focus of criticism from President Trump and also the focus of a federal investigation that was dropped last month, opening the door for Warsh's confirmation.
3: Fox's Gernal Scott. The sun rises soon in Beijing, where Presidents Trump and Xi will begin a summit, planning to focus first on business leaders who also made the trip.
6: The president says, I will be asking President Xi, a leader of extraordinary distinction, to open up China so that these brilliant people can work their magic and help bring the People's Republic to an even higher level.
3: Fox's Peter Ducey. The president has said he also plans to talk to Xi about Iran, but suggests the U.S. doesn't need help. South Carolina plans to seek a speedy new trial for Alec Murdoch after the state Supreme Court overturned the former attorney's convictions for the murder of his wife and adult son. South Carolina Attorney General Alan Wilson just telling Fox News.
7: Well, obviously, we are disappointed in the court's decision. We respect this court. We respect the members of the court, but we strongly disagree with their reasoning. But this is how the process is supposed to play out. They get to be the final arbiter and adjudicate these types of cases.
3: Today's ruling largely over the conduct of a court clerk who the justices say influenced the jury and later pleaded guilty in a criminal case. It also overturns Murdoch's double life sentences. However, he will remain in prison serving separate sentences for financial crimes. Another mixed finish on Wall Street. The Dow down 81 at the bell. 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
8: At the news desk, I'm Alex Wiederspiel.
9: The voters in Clarksburg re-elected Jerry Riffle, but there will be two new members, Andrew Banco and Rocky Romano II, will join the board. Mayor Jim Malfurto finished fifth in voting, ending a long-time run on city council. Wayne Worth ran for and won the bid for mayor in Clarksburg. You can check out more local results right now at WKMZNews.com. The Harrison County Sheriff's Office is investigating a significant crash in Salem from Tuesday morning. The incident occurred on Patterson Fork Road near Salem. The vehicle was 30 feet down an embankment with a man trapped inside. His condition is not known at this time. The National Center for Women and Information Technology recognized five people as part of their 2026 Aspirations in Computing banquet this week. The program recognized five West Virginia students, including Sprayan Doss from Morgantown High School, Rylan Adams and Gavin O'Neill, both from Valley High School in Wetzel County, and Catherine Southall from RCB in Harrison County. Softball regionals remain ongoing this week. The final coaches poll came out as well. Buchanan Upshur remains in the top 10 at number 8 in Class Quadruple A, though drew an unfavorable seed line in the regional. Meanwhile, Lewis County and Grafton are 9 and 10 respectively in Class Triple A. Lincoln is at 8 in Double A. Gilmer County, of course, number 1 in Class Single A. Ritchie County comes in at number 9. You can see the final poll today at the high school sports section of WVMetroNews.com. More regional action continuing into this week as North Marion, Grafton, Elkins, RCB, Lincoln, and Doddridge County all got wins on day one. You can check out the full scores plus winners and losers bracket matchups today as elimination games have officially begun at the high school sports section of WVMetroNews.com.
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1: Tonight, more rain, possible thunderstorm, low 45. Thursday, a chance of rain, cloudy and gusty, cool, high just 56. Thursday night, partly cloudy, a low of 39. Friday, sunny and pleasant, high 70. Saturday might see some rain or even a thunderstorm, but the sun will shine. Warmer, high 83. Sunday, sunny and hot, high 88. That's your full forecast on 103.3 WKMZ.

0: that on In or Out. If you have time, we'll take a break now and we'll come right back and we'll do that. So we'll play some In or Out when we come back. Thanks a lot to Alex Wiederspiel from the Morning Spiel joining us to break down hockey for us to get us ready for playoff action for the end part of this week. We'll take a break and be back right after this.
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9: It is 24 minutes past the hour now, almost 25 minutes past the hour. You're listening to Metro News Hotline. It's time to play In or Out. That's the game we play every day at this time. We have three talks.

0: Picks the categories, which change daily. We have food, gut reaction, and celebrity. Let's start with food. By the way, Ryan is going to play. He's here. How you doing?
1: I'm good.
0: Okay. And Alex Wiederspiel is still with us. Alex, you okay?
2: Oh, I'm here.
0: All right, great. So let's get started with food. KFC is evolving its $10 Tuesday deal into a new Bucket of the Day promotion, bringing a $10 bucket to customers each weekday. The promotion features four different buckets that rotate. 24 nuggets for $10 on Monday, 8-piece drums and thighs on Tuesdays, 10 wings on Wednesday with two sauces, 8 tenders on Thursday, and again, 24 nuggets on Friday. So, Ryan, the $10 bucket deal at KFC, Monday through Friday, in or out?
1: I like the options, but I have enough trouble keeping my work schedule clean. How am I going to, like, remember what day KFC is serving what meal? So I think just on the principle of having to schedule out my KFC visits, I'm going to be out.
0: Okay, all right. Alex, the $10 buckets from Burger King, Monday through Friday, in or out?
2: I'm out mainly because I'm not a KFC guy, but I will say the marketing side of me thinks that while this might not work early, I think there will eventually be enough people who will figure out the schedule and they'll say, oh, it's Wednesday, it's KFC day. So I'm a little in. I'll dip my toe in the water.
0: They had a much better deal a few months ago that was something like 50 chicken nuggets for, I think it was 50 chicken nuggets for $15.99 or something. I don't know. I got it one time. It was actually pretty good. I'm slightly in on this just because my wife likes KFC every once in a while. So we'll see how that goes. But yeah, I agree with Alex. I think from a marketing standpoint, long term, it might work out pretty well for him. Gut reaction. In a recent survey of about 1,800 U.S. adults asked, how likely do you think that NASA will get people to Mars by 2040? Now, remind you, 2040 is in 14 years. 13% said very likely. 36% said somewhat likely. My math tells me that's 49%, nearly half of the people surveyed, that said within 14 years we're going to be on Mars. And a survey of almost 1,800 adults also said 48% would favor sending U.S. astronauts to Mars. So the question is simply, Mars as the next frontier, Ryan, in or out?
1: Doesn't it take, like, at least a year just to get there from Earth?
0: Man, there's a whole, I mean, we haven't got the radiation thing figured out, but we're getting there. I mean, Rod Powell was on recently and said that we're making progress, but 2040 is still a little crazy.
1: Yeah, I'd say hypothetically, if everything in the world went right, it would happen, but that's not realistic, so I'll be out.
0: What do you think, Alex? Mars is the next frontier, in or out?
2: I mean, I'm in on the concept of eventually sending astronauts there, but 2040 seems outrageous, so I guess out.
0: Yeah, that's kind of where I am, too. You know, maybe, I mean, we don't, I mean, technology sometimes moves very quickly once you find out that one thing, and then it can build very quickly. And who knows, if they find propulsion or radiation shielding or something that really raises the level in that. I haven't seen that yet. I follow this stuff a little bit, but I'll be out on the date, but in on the concept, but out generally like the other guys. And then finally, wrapping it up. I don't know what's going on with Sports Illustrated, and if this has happened previously, please excuse me. I haven't been like into the Sports Illustrated swimsuit issue since I was like a teenager, so I don't really know what's going on with Sports Illustrated with their swimsuit issue, but apparently they're doing celebrities now instead of like models. I guess models are, I don't know. Anyway, Hillary Duff, former Disney star Hillary Duff, made a bold statement by gracing the cover of the 2026 Sports Illustrated swimsuit issue in a revealing swimsuit, capturing the attention and admiration of sports stars. The photo shoot took place and was shot by photographer Kat Erlin. Hillary Duff, actress, model now, musician, Ryan, in or out?
1: I remember when she was on the Disney channel.
0: She's really of your generation. I don't know that much about her, honestly.
1: I think the reason that she's on the cover is because she recently like did some advertising for like a fitness tracking app. But I don't know. I guess, you know, more power to her. I'll be in.
0: Yeah, that's kind of the way that I've always thought about it, too. Tiffany Haddish is also one of the models. Very, very odd. Yeah. I don't know. Alex, what do you think? Hillary Duff, in or out?
2: I'll always have a soft spot for Hillary Duff because she did a really good guest spot on the show Community, going back almost 15 years now. That makes me feel old. But I'm also in because, as Aloe Black once said, I need a dollar. Do whatever you got to do. I'm in on Hillary Duff. If that's how she wants to make some money, go for it.
0: I love the Community pool there. That was at one time my favorite show. I watched Community religiously. Hillary Duff, give her it. I'm in. I don't have anything against Hillary Duff. I'll be in. Alex, thanks for your time. Appreciate it, man.
2: My pleasure, guys.
0: This is Hotline on Metro News.
3: West Virginia Metro News. I'm Morgan Pemberton. Morgantown Realtor Julie Knight defeated Monongalia County Commission member Jeff Arnett in Tuesday's primary election. Knight, who garnered 70% of the votes, now advances to the general election. She says voters talked to her about affordability and affordable housing.
4: And as I moved through the county, that was just echoed and exacerbated by everyone, you know, that I was speaking with.
3: Commissioner Arnett says it has been an honor to serve.
5: It's been an honor these last 5+ years to serve, and I look forward to serving in other ways going forward.
3: Knight will face Republican nominee Ron Light in the November general election. Remembrance pouring in today for John Copenhaver, the late federal judge for Southern District of West Virginia. Former Charleston Mayor Danny Jones says Copenhaver was fair and cared for others.
6: He was an astute jurist. He had compassion for poor people. He would put people in prison, but I don't think he enjoyed doing it.
3: Copenhaver was 100 years old. And the State Public Service Commission has approved Appalachian Power Company's base rate increase proposal of $4.84 per 1,000 kilowatts. 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
3: Accused murderer Timothy Kennedy testifying today in his own defense in Mingo County Circuit Court. Kennedy is on trial in connection with the June 2023 shooting death of State Police Sergeant Corey Maynard. He testified that drugs like meth caused him bizarre hallucinations. Prosecutors said that Maynard was ambushed when he was responding to another shooting. He also testified about shooting Ben Baldwin that same day, which is the call that Maynard was responding to. Kennedy said that Baldwin had previously threatened him with a gun. From the Metro News Anchor Desk, I'm Morgan Pemberton.
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12: 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Somehow we made it through 3 more hours. Thanks for coming along. I appreciate you tuning in. Sports Line's right around the corner at 6:06. You can tune in to the gang there. We'll be back tomorrow evening at 3, or tomorrow afternoon at 3:06. Brian and I will be back for the Thursday edition of Metro News Hotline. Thank you so much for tuning in and listening. We will see you then. For Brian Nicholson, I'm Dale Cooper. Have a great evening, everybody. Listening to your voice of West Virginia. This is Metro News, the voice of
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0: hours away from a high-stakes meeting. I'm Lisa Lucera, Fox News. As President Trump is set to sit down with China's President Xi Jinping.
1: President Trump is trying to turn the page after years of putting tremendous economic pressure on China, culminating, of course, with those Liberation Day tariffs. Things seem to be a lot better now at the start of the trip than they were a couple months ago when President Trump used many opportunities to say that China is ripping us off and that they had been ripping the United States off for years.
0: Fox's Peter Doocy in Beijing. Taiwan and the Iran conflict are likely to come up as China has expressed anger that the U.S. has sold weapons to Taiwan, and China gets a lot of oil from the Strait of Hormuz, which Iran has blocked. Israeli Prime Minister Benjamin Netanyahu secretly went to the UAE. His office says it strengthened ties with the country, which normalized relations with Israel in 2020. This comes a day after U.S. Ambassador to Israel Mike Huckabee revealed Israel sent Iron Dome air defense weapons and personnel to operate them to the UAE. Iran has fired missiles at that country. A Utah woman who wrote a children's book about grief is convicted of murdering her husband.
2: Corey Richens telling the court,
3: I'm not perfect. I have succeeded and I have failed. As a person, as a wife, as a parent, we all do. I have done plenty of things I am not proud of.
2: A judge sentencing the 35-year-old to life without parole on 5 felony convictions, including aggravated murder for fatally poisoning her husband Eric in 2022 with a lethal dose of fentanyl. The judge calling her too dangerous to ever be free. The prosecution had asked for the maximum sentence, noting Richens' 3 sons feared for their safety if she were ever released.
0: Fox's Kristen Goodwin, her lawyers say they will appeal. Prosecutors in South Carolina say they will plan to seek a new trial for Alec Murdoch. 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
6: At the news desk, I'm Alex Wiederspiel.
7: The voters in Clarksburg re-elected Jerry Riffle, but there will be 2 new members, Andrew Banco and Rocky Romano II, will join the board. Mayor Jim Malfurto finished 5th in voting, ending a long-time run on city council. Wayne Wirth ran for and won the bid for mayor in Clarksburg. You can check out more local results right now at WKMZnews.com. The Harrison County Sheriff's Office is investigating a significant crash in Salem from Tuesday morning. The incident occurred on Patterson Fork Road near Salem. The vehicle was 30 feet down an embankment with a man trapped inside. His condition is not known at this time. The National Center for Women and Information Technology recognized 5 people as part of their 2026 Aspirations in Computing banquet this week. The program recognized 5 West Virginia students, including Sprayan Doss from Morgantown High School, Rylan Adams and Gavin O'Neill, both from Valley High School in Wetzel County, and Catherine Southall from RCB in Harrison County. Softball regionals remain ongoing this week. The final coaches poll came out as well. Buchanan Upshur remains in the top 10 at number 8 in Class Quadruple A, though drew an unfavorable seed line in the regional. Meanwhile, Lewis County and Grafton are 9 and 10 respectively in Class Triple A. Lincoln is at 8 in Double A. Gilmer County, of course, number 1 in Class Single A. Ritchie County comes in at number 9. You can see the final poll today at the high school sports section of WVMetroNews.com. Former WVU standout guard Jordan Harrison has been waived by the Portland Fire of the WNBA. Harrison scored 9 points on 2 of 5 shooting, along with 4 assists in her only appearance for the Fire this season.
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7: Tonight, more rain, possible thunderstorm, low 45. Thursday, a chance of rain, cloudy and gusty, cool, high just 56. Thursday night, partly cloudy, a low of 39. Friday, sunny and pleasant, high 70. Saturday might see some rain or even a thunderstorm, but the sun will shine. Warmer, high 83. Sunday, sunny and hot, high 88. That's your full forecast on 103.3 WKMZ.
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0: CityNet Statewide Sports Line for this Wednesday night. Thanks for joining us. Kyle Wiggs, Greg Hunter, Brad Howe with you. And we'll check the text line here. Let's go ahead and bring in Tyler Barnett to the conversation. I believe he's ready to go. Tyler, good evening.
1: Hey, guys. How's it going?
0: All right. How are you?
1: No, not too bad.
0: Well, last games of the regular season and a lot at stake. We didn't necessarily think when we spoke a week ago that this would be possible. But here we are with three games to play, one game back, and West Virginia has the tiebreaker. So yeah. It's there. It's on the table.
2: Well, hold on. We did think this was possible. We were calling for a sweep all last week, Wiggs. I don't know what you're talking about.
1: We knew it all along.
2: Yeah, we did.
1: Knew it all along.
2: Thank you,
1: Tom. It was one of those things that everybody asked. It's like, oh, what's it take? And you just kind of half-heartedly said, oh, well, you got to sweep Kansas. And you didn't think that it was something possible. And then you sit there on Sunday, and you're like, not only did we sweep Kansas, I mean, we embarrassed Kansas.
0: Dominate.
1: It was one of those just methodically, you know, just methodical baseball games where you just go through and hey, we needed offense. Well, they delivered. We need great pitching. Over-delivered. And, you know, every now and then, hey, you need some good defense. Well, you got three straight games of incredible defense. So West Virginia delivered.
3: So, Tyler, we know West Virginia's path to the Big 12 regular season championship, or at least the tie of it, is, mm-hmm. you know, have to outperform Kansas by one game. But what about to the NCAA tournament, the regional hosting opportunity? I've anointed you our bracketologist. So start with what they need over the next three games. Do you need one, two, three wins? And then what will they need in the Big 12 tournament?
1: I think you need two. I think if you get two at TCU, then it doesn't really matter what you do in the Big East tournament, but the Big 12 tournament. Especially going in as a one or two seed, potentially, you know, if you do get those wins into the Big 12 tournament, because you're already guaranteed to be there on day three. So it's, I think you get a little bit more leeway due to competition in those tournaments, you know, being one of those double bye teams. So, you know, TCU helped you out, picking up a win three wins over the weekend, last weekend. And then they got some magic movement yesterday. As of Monday, they were up to 44 in the RPI. And then yesterday, because, Oklahoma State got a win against Oral Roberts, that jumped, TCU up a couple spots to 42. So some of that magic movement there in the RPI. Now TCU comes in as a quad two team, which is what we wanted a week ago. And I think that really helps. So if you can get two, I think you're in pretty good shape. If you get three, you're in rare territory.
2: All right, Tyler, let's talk specifically this series. And we mentioned at the beginning of the show, I think the story early here is the pitching rotation change. Ian Korn is going to get the ball here in game one. Max Yale stays as the Friday night starter. Chancen Cole as the Saturday starter. Talk to us a little bit about what that means, Ian Korn getting the ball to start this series.
1: I love the move. I love the move. You bring in a guy who threw in relief on, what was that, Saturday? Through four innings of relief, five innings of relief on Saturday. So you bring him back almost like it was a short start, bring him back on short notice on Thursday. It's kind of tough to bring Montessa back. If you want to keep Yale the same, keep Cole the same, you can't bring Montessa back after an outing on Saturday or a Sunday and put him back on the bump on Thursday. So great rotation. And hey, I don't know. It's either West Virginia's starting rotation or it's the top three pitchers in the Big 12 in terms of ERA. There's three pitchers in the Big 12 with a sub-3 ERA that qualify for the stats, and all three are West Virginia starters for this series.
0: Well, TCU's got its number one guy back, and Tommy Lepore, who was brilliant last year, big strikeout guy, won a lot of games, but he's been injured. So they brought him back slowly. This is going to be interesting, right, to see how effective he is and how far he can go.
1: Yeah, through three innings last weekend against Utah in his first start back from his injury. He's only had two starts on the year, but he threw three shutout innings, gave up one hit. So, you know, a guy that's mid to high 90s, I mean, you're talking – you're not talking about 93 to 95. You're talking like 95 to 97, 98. So a guy that can run up his fastball. And then whenever you think about it, you know, coming back is his first game back. They used him in a rotation. They scratched his start and they used him in a relief role through one inning and then got the start last weekend. Are they building him up? Are they wanting him to go five, six, seven innings? Does West Virginia kind of have to jump on him early to try to get to the bullpen? Do they have to ride it out and let his pitch count rise? You know, what does West Virginia have to do to be successful there? But I mean, you can't look past Tommy LaPorte, but you also kind of have to look at Sunday starter Zach James, one of the top five pitchers in the Big 12 ERA wise too. So TCU, you know, has the Big 12 preseason pitcher of the year in LaPorte, and then offensively they've got the Big 12 mm-hmm. preseason player of the year in Sawyer Strohsnyder, who's one of those guys projected to go top 10 in the Major League Baseball draft too. So they can do it on the mound, and they can do it at the plate. It just hasn't clicked so far this year, but TCU is always a team that gets hot near the end of the year. And no better example than in 2023, whenever they got hot at the end of the year and ended up going to Omaha.
3: And Tyler, it would look like the Horned Frogs are going to come into Morgantown with a thirst because they've got an NCAA tournament berth that maybe mm-hmm. they're pretty solid, but they're not so locked in that they can come in here and just get swept and not worry about what Selection Sunday right. is going to be like.
1: Right. Yeah. If they come in and get swept, then they're on the fence. You know, we talked last week. You have to be top 50, top 60 if you're really, really good in the RPI to have a chance at an at large bid. And right now they're sitting at 42. So, you know, a sweep at West Virginia is probably going to drop them a good 10 to 11 spots. Drop Kansas, you know, seven spots, and that was a top 10 matchup. So, you know, you're looking at, you know, TCU's tournament hopes are riding on what's happening this weekend as well. And, you know, we West Virginia fans have been here before. Last year, Kansas came into town. West Virginia needed, you know, to win some games to potentially host last year as well. And Kansas ended up with a sweep. So, West Virginia fans have been here before with a hot team riding some hot bats coming in to Kendrick Family Ballpark at the end of the year.
2: You know, the flip side to all this TCU love here, all their preseason awards, the postseason awards are going to go to West Virginia guys.
0: Yeah,
2: Max Fields is probably pitcher of the year. Gavin Kelly's right there. Schoenfeld might be newcomer of the year. Tyler, these bats are unbelievable right now. Our guy Gavin Kelly is just smoking hot. 12 home runs on the year, six of them here in the last week. What have you seen from this lineup hitting-wise over the last week?
1: Well, the last few games, you know, when we talk on the air, we're talking about how West Virginia is one of the lowest home run totals in the conference and in the nation. But in the last six games, West Virginia's had 13 home runs. You know, that's not something that you're used to talking about with this team. And, you know, is that going to stay? And I think that it's something that will, because West Virginia, it wasn't a matter of if West Virginia was going to hit home runs. It was a matter of when. And the offense has always been there. It's just that they've been doing it with singles and doubles. And now they're getting just a little bit of extra pop. And now you're getting those triples. I think there were, three triples in the weekend against Kansas. And there were two the weekend against Kansas State. So you're looking at extra base hits all around for West Virginia. And then when you add in that you've got the three best pitchers in the conference in terms of ERA as your three starters for this series, and then, you've played errorless baseball for the last week and a half. So, I mean, all of that adding up, West Virginia is on a tear. The what you want to do is just keep that going because, you know, all of those sports guys talk about is getting hot at the right mm-hmm. time. That's what West Virginia is doing right now.
0: Yep, the momentum is with them, no doubt. So hopefully we'll have great crowds. Look like the weather's going to cooperate for the most part, but it should be fun. So, Tyler, we appreciate your time, and we'll see you at the ballpark tomorrow night.
1: All right. Hey, thanks, guys.
0: Tyler Barnett with ESPN Plus, and West Virginia and TCU starts, the game will be underway this time tomorrow night.
2: Big, can't wait. Fun way to end the season. Another just unbelievable year for this baseball program. Again, nationally relevant in the hunt, and it finishes in a big way tomorrow, starting tomorrow.
0: No doubt. 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
7: To the text line we go, the final couple of minutes here on the sports line. Texter, I apologize, you texted this question in yesterday, and I didn't skip it on purpose, but I did skip it. Question about Brandon Hawthorne from Beckley, freshman this year at Kentucky.

0: Kentucky, has he entered the portal?
1: No, has not entered a portal. Redshirted with the Wildcats last year, and still remains at UK and looking in his second season and finally get on the court.
2: Yeah, he's a guy West Virginia's liked, right? Yeah. Originally committed to WVU under Darren's staff, and certainly a player to keep an eye on. But yeah, understanding is that he will be at Kentucky for this season.
0: Texter says, please, please, please stop with all the praise. Every time we do that, there's a problem. It's okay to compliment, but don't put the kibosh on us again. Announcers jinx. Baseball people are the most superstitious,
1: we'll
0: I believe.
1: We'll get blamed.
0: Yeah, you're right. Texter says there.
2: Well, fine. If we take the blame for that, then I'm taking credit for Gavin Kelly yeah. going bananas after a three guys before the game appearance. Let's not forget that.
0: There is a text about that. Doesn't Gavin Kelly's late season power surge coincide with his appearance on Three Guys?
2: Thank you very much.
0: Texter pointed that out.
1: Some nice things.
2: If we're going to catch the heat, we'll take the credit then, too, for Gavin's power surge here over the last week.
0: Speaking of Three Guys, Texter says there's a picture of the Three Guys on the Metro News website with Jaden Bray. Tony and Brad all with big smiles. Hoppy, however, looks like he just lost his best friend. So if you see Hoppy, give him a hug. We did see him last night.
2: Episode 718 or 719.
0: Is that right?
2: He has smiled in zero of our episode pictures. That's Hoppy.
0: He never, not once.
2: Does not smile. Doesn't smile in pictures.
0: He's a very serious
2: guy.
0: Well, I know, but he's got a great sense of humor.
2: He's
0: fun to be around.
2: Comes out on the show, just not in the picture.
0: Doesn't smile. Okay. I guess I haven't noticed that.
2: Mm-hmm.
0: Let's see. 304.
2: By the way, Jaden Bray interview. I did not get some cuts today. I was supposed to do that. We'll get some cuts, Greg, Thursday or Friday from Jaden Bray. Fun episode. Really talk about a guy, and I know we got to get out of here, so Greg, we'll spend some time on this tomorrow and Friday. Talk about a guy that you're really rooting for. Been through two seasons of injuries, and you've seen flashes in practice of a guy that's an NFL-type receiver, Greg, skill-wise and body size-wise. He just hasn't been able to stay healthy. Hopefully this is the year that's a guy that can stay on the field, and I think if he does, you're going to get some really good production out of him.
0: 304 Talk, 304. This is technical, seniors. If there are any seniors on the West Virginia baseball team that may get an extra year due to playing junior college ball. Well, there's a ton of seniors, first of all. Yeah. Gravelin, Schoenfeld, Sean Smith, Cresser, Wills, Ian Korn. They're all seniors. And again, trying to figure it all out is...
1: Yeah, eligibility questions right now are difficult.
2: Yeah, good luck.
1: Real quickly, though, there are only three junior college players on West Virginia's roster, at least who started their college careers in junior college. One, Brody Cresser. Des Moines Community College.
2: Des Moines Area Community College.
1: He's already gotten an extra year.
0: Okay.
1: So he will be out after the end of this year. Tyrus Hall has a junior college background, but he's a junior right now. So he has another year of college eligibility no matter what. Ben, the kid from Bridgeport.
0: Ben McDougal.
1: Yeah.
2: Oh, McDougal.
1: He started his career at Potomac State. He could fit into that. If he could get a waiver, but you have to get waivers. It's just not grandfathered in. Everybody gets one.
2: Yeah, that JUCO rule, a lot of times we make the assumption that it's just a blanket. It is not. So we'll have to see on that.
0: Texter compliments the studio remodel. Looks very nice and modern. And thank you for always doing great shows. Well, thank you for the compliment, and thank you for listening and watching.
2: Yeah, thank
0: obviously
2: you.
0: Watching with the new back. Yeah, the new background is a debut this week. This week or last
1: Couple
0: week?
1: Weeks.
0: Couple
1: yeah.
0: weeks.
1: Yeah.
0: Okay.
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4: A big meeting in Beijing. I'm Lisa Lacerra, Fox News. President Trump set to sit down with China's President Xi Jinping with Taiwan, the Iran conflict, and trade on the agenda.
5: President Trump says, I will be asking President Xi, a leader of extraordinary distinction, to open up China so that these brilliant people can work their magic and help bring the People's Republic to an even higher level. In fact, I promise that when we are together, which will be in a matter of hours, I will make that my very first request. That is why the president picked up NVIDIA's CEO, Jensen Huang, during an Air Force One refueling stop in Alaska. And that is why he's got Elon Musk back in the fold for at least a few days. Both of those CEOs are critical to keeping America ahead in the race for AI supremacy.
4: Fox's Peter Ducey in Beijing. A CIA whistleblower appeared before the Senate Homeland Security Committee. James Erdman claims there was a cover-up involving the origins of COVID-19, saying the CIA at first thought it came from a lab leak, but changed its position after Dr. Anthony Fauci got involved. Kentucky Republican Rand Paul.
6: For years, Americans were told to trust the experts. trust the agencies, trust the intelligence community, and trust the officials who assured us that they were following the science. But the evidence before the committee tells a very different story.
4: CIA calling the hearing nothing more than political theater. An oncologist who was traveling on the cruise ship where there was an outbreak of hantavirus, Dr. Stephen Kornfeld, says he is isolated at a hospital in Nebraska after he volunteered to take care of sick passengers. 17 other Americans are under observation. The remains of the second U.S. soldier who went missing during military exercises in Morocco has been recovered. The Army says specialist Mariah Simone Collington fell off a cliff during a recreational hike. 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
4: Senate votes to confirm the next chairman of the Federal Reserve.
10: The vote begins a new leadership chapter for the Fed under Kevin Warsh.
11: The ayes are 54, the nays are 45. The nomination is confirmed.
10: Senate Democrats almost solidly stood against Warsh's nomination. Only one, John Fetterman of Pennsylvania, joined every Republican to confirm Warsh. Jerome Powell's term as Fed chair ends Friday, but he said he will remain on the Board of Governors for an indefinite period. Powell was the focus of criticism from President Trump and also the focus of a federal investigation that was dropped last month, opening the door for Warsh's confirmation. Grinnell Scott, Fox News.
4: 2 years in prison for a licensed drug counselor who delivered the Friends star Matthew Perry the ketamine that killed him. Eric Fleming was sentenced in federal court in Los Angeles. He's been ordered to turn himself in 45 days. Fleming also was sentenced to 3 years probation. United Airlines, the last of the big four airlines to agree to a new contract with its flight attendants, and it's a big win for workers.
12: After years of bitter negotiations, United Airlines flight attendants have landed and ratified a blockbuster new contract, delivering their first pay raise in 6 years and a major victory on boarding pay for work done before the flight takes off. The five-year deal covers 30,000 flight attendants and includes an average 31% pay hike this summer, plus hundreds of millions in retroactive pay. It also boosts retirement benefits, adds paid parental leave, pays for delays of more than 2.5 hours, and ends controversial 24-hour on-call reserve schedules.
4: Fox's Carmen Roberts. Wall Street tech companies carry most stocks to all-time highs. The Dow lost 67. The Nasdaq gained 314, reaching a new all-time high. The S&P gained 43, also reaching a record. I'm Lee Silicera. This is Fox News.
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0: Rising from the heart of the swamp, a beacon of truth is casting its light. From sea to shining sea, The Vince Show. 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
1: All right, 844-484-3872, 844 for the USA. That's the way to join us today. From coast to coast, from sea to shining sea, and just across that Pacific Ocean right now, the President of the United States just arriving in China a short while ago. As we speak, it is, well, it is 6 minutes after midnight, Beijing time. The President has arrived. It's great news. And he brought with him a ton of CEOs, you know, American CEOs, a massive roster of some of the richest people on the planet. What's the market cap on Air Force One today? What was that, like $10 trillion? Lots of money was all flying together directly into China. The goal, as the president said last night on Truth Social, is to open up China. He wants to open up China. In fact, he wrote, as they were en route, he said that CNBC has incorrectly reported that the great Jensen Huang of NVIDIA, that very valuable company, was not invited to the incredible gathering of the world's greatest businessmen and women proudly going to China. In actuality, Jensen is currently on Air Force One, and unless I ask him to leave, which is highly unlikely, CNBC's reporting is incorrect. Or as they say in politics, fake news. I love the image of President Trump asking one of the CEOs to leave mid-flight. Could you leave? Here's a parachute. It's an honor to have Jensen, Elon, Tim Apple. That would be Tim Cook. President's nickname for Tim Cook is Tim Apple because that's the company he runs. Larry Fink, Steven Schwartzman, Kelly Ortberg of Boeing, Brian Sykes of Cargill, Jane Fraser of Citi, Larry Culp of GE Aerospace, David Solomon of Goldman Sachs, Sanjay Marotra of Micron, and Cristiano Amon of Qualcomm, and many others journeying to the great country of China, where I will be asking President Xi, a leader of extraordinary distinction, to open up China so that these brilliant people can work their magic. Okay, so a great message from the president, kind of an indication that there are more CEOs headed with him than we even anticipated in the first place to China. They've all arrived. We've seen the images this morning, President Trump stepping off of Air Force One at the airport. And as he does, he's greeted by the vice president of China, who's there to welcome him and bring him into the country. They've got the big Chinese communist red carpet rolled out. They have all these kids who are doing synchronized dancing right next to the red carpet on the runway. And the president even stops at one point. The whole roster of people, everybody who's there from both the American and Chinese delegations, all of the CEOs, everybody. I see Elon Musk in the background, President Trump's children behind him. Everybody just stops because the president stopped, and he just observes the kids all doing their dance. But the dance just keeps going repetitively forever. And I think somebody figured out, hey, this doesn't end unless you leave. So they ushered him along, and he jumps into the limo, the presidential limo, which, of course, we brought overseas, and he is off. Now, I assume he's getting a little bit of rest because, again, it's midnight now in China, but he has a couple busy days ahead of him as he negotiates with Xi Jinping, both about opening up China, as I just referenced. And let me begin with the big one, which is trying to end the war in Iran. End the war in Iran. Now, it might seem like a funny thing to have to go to China to end the war in Iran, but that is a major component of this. The Chinese wield a tremendous amount of control over the affairs in Iran. In fact, if you've ever thought to yourself, who's funding all of this terrorism? Who's giving Iran all of this money, much more than even Barack Obama ever did by unloading pallets of cash in Iran? Who's giving them all this cash? The answer is the Chinese are. 90% of their primary export, the Iranians' primary export, energy, gas, oil, has been going to China. 90% of it. So that means the incoming cash is all from China. That's how Iran has been funding all of this. In fact, the Strait of Hormuz is one of China's primary means of obtaining energy. 50% of China's crude oil imports transit, you guessed it, the Strait of Hormuz. 50%, half of all of their crude oil. They don't have their own domestic production. They need to import it. Half of it comes through the Strait of Hormuz. So China has an immense interest in getting all of that energy flowing again. A lot of interest here. So I don't even know why the president would have to twist their arms to get them to force Iran to get to the table. But clearly, China wants to see this thing resolved for their own benefit. That would be a very, very big deal. So Iran exports 90% of its oil. China gets 50% of its oil through the Strait of Hormuz. And as far as the imports, you know, China, Iran accounts for 12% of China's crude oil imports. Again, these are just industry estimates that I'm reading from. And then remember, Venezuela accounted for 4%. Although they were sending the majority of their oil to China, just 4% of China's imports were from Venezuela. But that's a lot of oil. You think about how many times has the president kicked out China's power cord in the last year? A lot. He keeps, every time he sees one of these power cords, he's like, I'll pull that one. Let me kick that one out. Enough that we're upwards of 16, 17% of China's illicit imports coming on the black market have all of a sudden dried up. They've disappeared because of President Trump. And so, yes, do we have leverage in this conversation? 100%. The Chinese want this to end. The Chinese want this to end. Now, in the early days, as far as what else they might be talking about, in the early days of this conflict with Iran, you know what we were encountering on the battlefield? Chinese weapons. Chinese weapons. China was so integrated into Iran, into its economy, into its military, that the Iranians were using Chinese weapon systems to try and attack American military targets. Now, the good news is that China's weapon systems, or at least the ones they're sending to Iran, suck. They're the Timu version of a real weapon system. And so as a result, the United States has been pretty easily able to thwart the Chinese version of these weapons, which is good news in a way. But it's not good news if the Chinese are firing on us. It's not good as Chinese weapon systems are being used against American troops. God forbid any of them are killed by a Chinese weapon system or any other weapon system for that matter. So will that be a part of the president's conversation? You're damn right it will. Absolutely. Priority one is resolving this Iran war. Priority one. It has to be. And China has a massive, massive role in this. And then, of course, there's all the other ways that China's been a horrific adversary of the United States. We're so intertwined economically with them already. But they have, for many years now, they've been killing American citizens by the hundreds of thousands. And that's not overstatement. That's true. The Chinese have been filling our country with poison. They've been sending all of the fentanyl precursors to the cartels. We know. They send the gear to press the pills at cost. We know. Peter Schweitzer's had incredible reporting on this subject. And the cartels have been using Chinese encrypted apps provided by the Chinese Communist Party in order to move all of this illicit and deadly product into the United States. So the Chinese have been involved in killing us. Now, from time to time, they'll act like they're trying to get it under control. They'll make claims to both the Trump administration and the Biden administration and the Trump administration again that they're dealing with this. But it turns out the best way to have dealt with it so far has been Donald Trump has just been killing drug dealers. We keep bombing boats that try and bring this garbage into the United States. We lock down our borders such that it's very difficult for the cartels to even get the poison into America. That's been good. It's been good. It's been good enough to drop, by the FBI's estimates, the illicit drug loads by over 50% coming into the United States. And if you have 50% fewer drugs, one would be right in assuming that you might get closer to 50% fewer deaths. You would hope so, anyway. This fentanyl, a very small quantity of it, can kill a lot of people. A lot of people. So maybe not cutting the deaths in half, but we need to get there. We can't have Americans dying this way. China's responsible for that. They bear a lot of responsibility for that. Will that be a part of this conversation? One would think it would. And then there's the big one about opening up China. Look, I get it. You want me to tell you my instincts? I always do. So I'll tell you again. These CEOs that are traveling with the president, they do represent a huge amount of American GDP, a huge amount of American economic activity. There's no question that one of the things President Trump is attempting to accomplish here is to attract massive amounts of new investment in the United States. In fact, it's been one of the defining features, especially of his second term. He loves bragging about the tens of trillions of dollars of new investment he's attracted to the United States, that he's gotten foreign countries and foreign companies to commit massive sums of money to enriching American companies. And that's wonderful. That's a wonderful goal to pursue. But you and I both know that our relationship with China, the

0: were either known lies or were proven to just be false. Pie-in-the-sky optimism, rose-colored glasses. And it turns out that China has devastated American workers. And Washington, by virtue of its decisions, has devastated American workers. The other piece is what it's done to our culture. China did not become some sort of constitutional republic. That didn't happen. No Jeffersonian democracy. No, that didn't arrive in China. No, in fact, the inverse in a lot of ways is true. By intermingling our two economies and by becoming more dependent on the Chinese market in order to generate revenues in the United States, American companies have truly, in every sense of the word, kowtowed to Chinese Communist Party values. It infects everything. It infects Hollywood. It infects sports. It's all over the place. If you ever look around and you're wondering, like, why is the country becoming more totalitarian, communistic? Why is it straying from the values that made this country great? Oftentimes, there is a meaningful Chinese Communist Party connection to that. That's just true. In fact, I've got more details on that in a moment, because I want you to think about what has transpired in the United States over, let's say, the last 26 years. How since the turn of the century, how things have gone in our relationship with China. And these are the kinds of things that I suspect President Trump is on guard for as he tries to negotiate yet another massive deal for the United States. More ahead on The Vince Show.
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0: Right now, in our communities all across the country, women may feel pressure to make irreversible decisions in moments of fear and panic. 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
4: You know, speaking of China, there's a massive hearing today on Capitol Hill from the United States Senate on the origins of COVID. A whistleblower from the CIA just giving some jaw-dropping testimony on all of that. We'll get into some of the details about that coming up. But on China, you know, I want to remind you just how much China has really started to call the shots in the United States in a grotesque way over these last few decades, especially. There's a movie that I often reflect on. I go back to 1997. There was a Brad Pitt film released by Columbia TriStar. It was called 7 Years in Tibet. 7 Years in Tibet, if you can remember all the way back to the 1900s. 1997, 7 Years in Tibet, starring Brad Pitt, comes out. And that turned out to be the last time a major Hollywood studio released a film that was in any way critical of the Chinese government. Did you know that? That was the last time. That was now, let's see, just under 30 years ago, 29 years ago, that movie came out. The reason for that is after the movie came out, the Chinese government banned Columbia TriStar from having any of its films appear in the country for the next 5 years. They were hit with a 5-year punishment. You're not allowed to air in this market. Now, for the average American, that doesn't matter at all. But for a Hollywood movie studio who's looking for new markets to make more money in, especially a big one with billions of people like China, that was a setback for Columbia TriStar. In their view, that we want that money. And it was a setback for all of Hollywood if they didn't get in line with the demands of the Chinese Communist Party. So guess what happened? They did. They kowtowed. They bent over backwards to do whatever China wanted. And that includes major Hollywood, like major movie studios like Disney. Disney let the Chinese Communist Party censor their own script of the remake of that one of the animated 90s movie and then subsequently live action movie called Mulan. Mulan. Disney let the Chinese Communist Party censor it. They took years to produce the movie itself because they wanted somebody who the Chinese Communist Party loved to play the lead role in the movie. They chose an actress that was beloved by the Chi-Coms to be the feature actress so they could make a ton of money in China. That's how they did it. They made all sorts of agreements with the Chinese authorities, including they were they made it so that the movie didn't in any way indicate any particular Chinese dynasty in the film. And then they also started, you know, playing along with the gender nonsense in the movies. Because remember, if you're familiar with Mulan at all, the concept is it's a female. She's a girl. She goes off to war, dresses up, tries to pass as a guy because she's going in her father's place to serve in the military. She's doing it out of honor for her family. It's not supposed to be like a transgender tale or something. But in the remake of the movie, the live action remake, the main character demonstrates agency by deciding when and how to make this revelation to the other troops instead of them seeing her discovering that she's a woman by accident. So they made all sorts of changes to satisfy the Chinese Communist Party. That's insane. Apple, Tim Apple, Tim Cook's on the trip. Apple revealed in 2020, one of their senior vice presidents, a guy called Eddie Q, revealed in the media, the New York Times had this at the time, that the only things that Apple will never feature in its streaming service is, quote, hardcore nudity and China. It's off limits. Can't do China. Totally off limits. We want access to that market. So, yes, as you watch as Tim Cook is flying with the president of the United States, you see all these CEOs going in. The thing to continue to remain on guard for. Yeah, we want a lot of money flowing into the United States. We want a lot of investment. We really want American companies to flourish. But that's really the point. You want Americans to flourish, both economically, culturally, spiritually. I want to make America great again. And the president's got a mission to do that. He's in China trying right now.
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11: Don't discount the Hollywood stuff. I know that we often make fun of Hollywood as being a ridiculous left-wing place, because it is. It is a ridiculous left-wing place. But this gets back to a larger conversation that we have all the time about language and the kinds of inputs that form a culture, right? Like when the left tries to deprive you of a basic understanding of the distinctions between men and women, which of course it has been doing. That's been the project, although in many ways it's failed because, you know, we've all absolutely recoiled at the nonsense. But when they're doing that, they're trying to control your mind. If they try and remove your understanding of the basics of biology, it's a mind control technique. And they've done it for years, and luckily normal people have mounted a real fight against this and reminded people of what it used to be like. Well, we could easily distinguish between men and women when we didn't tell children they were born in the wrong body, you know, those types of things. But it's a never-ending battle. So if you get every single creative thing that's produced by a major studio neutered to the point that it'll never reference the Chinese Communist Party in an adversarial way, you're conditioning an entire populace of people who are not as discerning as you are, at least they're not at that point in their life yet, that, yeah, everything's fine. The Chinese Communist Party, in fact, they're wonderful. There's something to aspire to. They're so exotic and neat. Oh, that's so cool. No, it's not. It's not like that at all. It's actually that way lies suffering, and people should know that. They should know it. Think back to the Cold War. How many movies depicted the Soviets as the bad guys? A ton. It created the cultural conditions where people could see a little bit more clearly about what the stakes were, and who the good guys were and who the bad guys were. If you start removing those sorts of cultural signals, if you censor them, I'm not telling you we have to have sort of positive propaganda. I'm just saying that we shouldn't allow the Chinese Communist Party to dictate propaganda in the United States. That's what I'm saying. We shouldn't have that at all. This is why we've been talking about TikTok so extensively. TikTok, in addition to being a surveillance platform for the Chinese commies, the Chi-coms, is also a propaganda vehicle for the Chi-coms. If you can set the algorithm the way you want in terms of content delivery, you can fill the minds of American teenagers with the exact nonsense that the Chi-coms prescribe. Oh, that's divisive. Oh, that'll drive them crazy. Oh, that'll keep them away from anything productive. Right? You know the comparison. You know how China handles its own version of TikTok, right? In China, the Chinese version of TikTok is all about productivity and success. It's all about accomplishment and celebrating massive victories in education and things like that. People watch it and like they become inspired to, I've got to become a better person. I've got to dial it in, as opposed to the garbage that's served up in America. You see? So these are massive discrepancies. Jim, you pulled up a list of some of the Hollywood movies that have been manipulated through the years. Now, in the United States, there's lots of Hollywood pictures that have been manipulated to China's liking, including, off the top of my head, I can think of like Top Gun, of course, that famously, Top Gun in the remake, there was a moment where apparently the movie studio was removing the patch on Tom Cruise's jacket that said, I think it was a free Tibet patch. They wanted to remove it digitally, and there became a huge uprising over this thing. But this is the way these Hollywood studios handle it. They're like, well, nobody will know. Wait a second. I remember the character. He had the free Tibet patch. Where'd that go? This happens a lot. Right, Jim?
12: Yeah. They removed in that particular movie the Taiwanese and Japanese flags from Maverick's bomber jacket.
11: Oh, there it is.
12: Flags were restored in the final global release. Then you had Doctor Strange. The Ancient One is a Tibetan mystic. Marvel changed the character to Celtic and set key locations in Nepal instead of Tibet. Iron Man 3, Marvel did this a lot.
11: Disney, that's a Disney. By the way, Marvel, when you say Marvel, you mean Disney. That's what they're doing. That's the same company.
12: Yes. The main villain in that was the Mandarin. Well, Mandarin, if I'm, you can correct me if I'm wrong, but Mandarin is pretty much famously tied to China. Right?
11: I believe so. Yeah, I think that's right.
12: So they made him a different. He wasn't Chinese anymore. He was what did it say in this? I pull up a different site that went into that a little more. Oh, they made it more Middle Eastern iconography rather than Chinese. So that's what he was then. Red Dawn, they made the antagonist North Korean. World War Z, Paramount reportedly removed or altered dialogue implying the zombie outbreak originated in China. And there's other ones as well. There's so many. Here's another list. X-Men Days of Future Past. They actually threw in a character who was not in the original movie because he was Chinese. The movie Looper spends a great time in China and showing you kind of negative depictions. Transformers, Age of Extinction, two large Chinese companies got involved. The influence of these companies can be clearly seen throughout the film, most notably in the portion which films in Hong Kong.
11: Yes.
12: So there was one film, which was the one? Let's see. I'm looking. I got a couple of different lists up here.
11: Sure.
12: One of them was showing. Okay, I can't find the one that. Oh, no, that's not it.
11: Yeah.
12: Here it is. Mission Impossible 3. There was a scene of laundry drying in Shanghai, reportedly omitted because it was an unflattering portrayal of life in China.
11: It's unreal. Just unreal. So they get to call the shots on American art. On what should be American art projects that shouldn't in any way adhere to the demands of the Chinese Communist Party. And yet you just read a non-exhaustive list of major, major movies that have generated a ton of revenue here in the United States. I mean, think about, you know that those Disney movies, like The Avengers, the finale of The Avengers, it was released in China first. China got a release of American superheroes. China got that movie before America did. That's how they were able to gain release in China. Well, you got to do it here first. And they did. So they adhered to the demands of the Chinese Communist Party. And, you know, on the issue of movies, while we're thinking about it, I know that you see this Christopher Nolan movie that's coming out of The Odyssey. The Odyssey is en route. And apparently it features the actress that we all knew as Ellen Page. But now known as Elliot Page, who says that she's a man now. She said she's a man. I think she's playing Achilles in the movie.
12: Technically the ghost of Achilles.
11: The ghost of Achilles.
13: So it's a woman playing Achilles in The Odyssey. Now, Christopher Nolan's very capable of making a good movie. He did the, you know, The Dark Knight, these are amazing movies. What? The Odyssey, one of the most famous, I mean, certainly the most famous epic story of all time, The Odyssey. And they're doing trans stuff for Achilles? It's supposed to be this incredible warrior played by a chick. What? And then here's the one, I saw Matt Walsh was getting a lot of heat for this, but it's reasonable. Helen of Troy they cast Lupita Nyong'o for the role. Now, Lupita Nyong'o is a beautiful black actress. But Helen of Troy's a Greek goddess. It's like Helen of Troy is supposed to be the most beautiful Greek woman in the whole world. Like, and she's being played by Lupita Nyong'o. Okay. So here's the thing, though, that stands out to me. First of all, what? Like, can't you just cast in a way that doesn't distract from the story itself? Wouldn't you cast something that's kind of consistent with the story to begin with? And two, the reason that Hollywood studios do this, in addition to sucking up to China in the aforementioned examples, one thing I do want to remind people of, you know that Hollywood has kind of like a perverse reward system built called the Academy Awards. The Academy Awards is one of the reasons why you've seen so many movies and in the case of the Emmys, television shows, meddled with in a way that are like, why are they adding these like woke elements? Why are they race swapping characters? Why are they injecting a trans character into this? What does that have to do with the original story? It's so completely distracting, and it's actually insulting. It's sort of patronizing to do this. Like, see, a black woman can play this part. Why are you doing this? There's a million of amazing roles that Lupita Nyong'o has played in and can play in. What is the deal with this arrangement, this casting decision? And the answer is the Academy Awards. That's the deal. In fact, there's a great X account called C3 who posted the following. You know, at least one, in order to win Best Picture at the Oscars, you know what the standards are? No, presumably, to win Best Pictures at the Oscars, like in a normal world, which is the Academy Awards. In normal world, it would just be have a phenomenal movie. I would think that would be the standard. Maybe you could set some sort of minimum threshold for how much revenue the movie generates, just to be convinced that like a big enough audience saw this. It shouldn't be so niche that nobody saw it at all. That would be kind of a weird one. So maybe you'd set some sort of audience threshold. But beyond that, a fantastic piece of art. Just a fantastic movie that speaks to you. It taps into the soul. It can have big economic success, whatever other metrics you want to use that makes sense in terms of producing a movie and distributing it. But here's what you need to be eligible to win Best Picture at the Oscars. Ready? At least non-white or non-straight lead or significant character in a role. Significant actor. So it has to be a non-white or a non-straight actor, you see? Because being gay is the same thing as not being white, as being black. It's the same thing, apparently. That both of those things would check off the category. You also need at least 30% of the minor roles in the film to be played by non-white or non-straight people. And you need at least two departments attached to the movie that are headed by non-white or non-straight people. Those are actual standards to win an Academy Award, to win Best Picture. And so if you ever look at it, you're like, well, wait a second. Why is every major film, like The Odyssey, like doing this kind of race swapping experiment in the middle of the movie designed to try and the only effect it has is to distract from the underlying artwork. The reason they do it is because they want to win an award. It's a rigged system for wokeness. It's a rigged. So look at all the pressures that are placed on the artistic vehicles that are supposed to be the biggest and most dominant in America. And in case you're wondering, why is Hollywood failing? Well, here's one of the reasons. Because everything the left and the commies, and those, of course, intersect dramatically, touch, dies. When the Chinese Communist Party wields immense control over what Hollywood is producing, it destroys it as an industry. When the left wields immense control over what Hollywood is producing, to the point that they're like, you don't have enough trans actors in your movie in The Odyssey. Well, then it destroys what it touches. The art is diminished by their political interference, which is awful, which is awful. And but it really gets at, like, you ever wonder, you ever look up and you're like, what is this all? Why is this even happening? That's so confusing. That's why. Because the left rigs the system in order to advance its power and destroys everything that gets in its way. More ahead on The Vince Show.
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1: Oh, we got a lot to get to today. Did you see those Tennessee Republicans, what they did? They're a model for the country. I'm going to have to ask Dan Bongino about that coming up. 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What do we call that? 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
1: Yeah, I'll just tell you in brief about what happened in Tennessee yesterday. You know, last week, the Tennessee Republicans prevailed over the emotionally incontinent weirdos that we know as the Democrats in the state by successfully getting rid of the racially segregated districting they had going on, which means it looks like Democrats are going to lose what little power they had in the congressional delegation from Tennessee. That's wonderful. Steve Cohen out of a job. And a lunatic, a young lunatic called Justin Pearson, who is a state legislator, will also not be getting that seat. He thought he was a lock. It was a rigged seat. He's not getting it. And so yesterday, the Tennessee Republicans, as a consequence of their behavior, the Democrats' behavior, kicked every Democrat off of all of their committee positions in the state house. How fun is that? Thank goodness testicular fortitude can be found in the state of Tennessee. Republicans saying, you want to light fires in the hallway at the Capitol building? That's what Democrats were doing. They lit fires while they were there. You want to disrupt our legislative proceedings? You want to tear down this whole process that is the state legislature in order to do what? Hold up a segregated district to keep racial segregation in the United States? How about this? You all lose your committee assignments. The House Speaker yesterday revealing to every one of these idiots, you have just lost those gigs. They're done. Democrats are in a panic. They're in an outright panic. Of course, they're doing the typical nonsense. You're a racist. What? What are you talking about? Especially because the map redraw is going to result in more black Americans representing Tennessee in Congress. There's going to be a black Republican woman, it sounds like, who's going to take the position there in the 9th Congressional District, who formerly held by white guy Steve Cohen, the Democrat. It's just amazing. But that Justin Pearson, man, the guy who plays acts as some sort of civil rights champion, you know, he walks around, he's wearing like, I think I saw in one video, he's wearing like kente cloth. He's got his afro. He's got his fist pumped in the air. I think he demanded that he be filmed in black and white, so it looks like it's the middle of the last century. And he's like chanting about how he's fighting against the man, when of course he's fighting for the man. He's fighting to rig our system and to do it for Democrat power. He's a ridiculous person. But we saw some imagery of him, a video from a church. He was in a church, a black church, over the weekend, and he was dancing in the most absurd way. You see this, Jim? He's dancing like a lunatic. He's like punching his fist down at the ground. His tiny little toothpick legs, he's like picking up over and over and dancing over. It just looks totally ridiculous. So ridiculous that I did it this morning on our podcast. This morning, so you saw that, right, Jim? I did. I was dancing like I was Justin Pearson this morning, but instead of celebrating bigotry like him, instead of being, you know, wailing and gnashing at the teeth about losing my bigoted power arrangement, I was dancing because I was happy to see Justin Pearson face the consequences of his own actions. I was like, good, remove their committee assignments. Here I am, dancing. Yeah, did I look ridiculous? Yeah, for sure. No question. I definitely looked ridiculous, but so did he. And in fairness, I was better. I was better. I just know I was better. I was dancing for my dinner. I was performing. I was performing for our audience. So if you'd ever like to see something that ridiculous, you can. We've got the Vince podcast every morning. We do that live at 8 a.m. Eastern each day, rumble.com/Vince. It's still there. You can see it. The evidence, we're not erasing it. We're proud of it. We're very, very proud of it. And I'm proud of those Tennessee Republicans. You know, Washington Republicans could learn a thing or two from these guys. Like, follow the rules, impose consequences, fight for your people, end racial bigotry, stop election rigging. Washington Republicans could learn a lot, actually, from those Tennessee Republicans. We'll talk about that and so much more when we're joined by Dan Bongino, just moments away.
0: Vince Colonnades. 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